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2: President Vladimir Putin of the financial resources needed to wage the war against Ukraine. Texas Congressman Michael McCaul says the bill calls for tariffs on top Russian energy importers.
3: These countries have a choice to make about whether they will continue to sustain Putin's aggression. Putin believes he can keep financing this war indefinitely. We need to change that calculation.
2: The bill is named after the late Senator Lindsey Graham of South Carolina, who spent more than a year working on it. The bill passed by a vote of 262 to 159. On Wall Street, the Dow down by 631 points. This is SRN News.
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4: 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Dennis Prager is a legend and one of the most influential speakers and respected thinkers of our time, with a contagious passion for preserving our American heritage and Judeo-Christian values. 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
6: In a decent home, a boy is raised to know that he has to fight his nature every day to be a good man. Specifically, his physical aggressiveness and his sexual predatory nature. They come in built into virtually every boy. So a girl doesn't have to battle what a boy has to battle. She has to battle something else, but we haven't taught girls to make this battle, and it has hurt a lot of women's chances for happiness, not battling their nature, and it's hurt a lot of marriages, and that is women and their emotions. It's true for the great majority. It's true for women in general. The battle against emotions ruling their lives is a very tough battle, and the later in life the woman engages in it, the tougher it is for her to conquer it. It's almost effortless to learn self-control as a child. It gets much harder every single year as you get older. The more you can instill in character traits, linguistic ability, etc., at a young age, the better it is for you, the better it is for the parent, and so on. The controlling of the woman's emotions. Most women, they rage. They're hormonally driven. They are psychologically driven. The amount that is going on in a woman's mind at any given time is absolutely intense.
7: 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Thank you for your prayers. 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
4: It's been nearly 3 years since the October 7th attacks in Israel. It is something that still comes up, it feels like, just about once a week on this broadcast. And you may be saying, why? Why 3 years later do we still talk about this? Of course, we talked about it last week in its relation to the September 11th attacks. Of course, many call that the October 7th the 9/11 of Israel. It's what Israelis consider to be their 9/11, where, you know, 1,200 people in Israel were killed, 250 hostages. All of that happened just under 3 years ago right now. And of course, you have things that happened just this week with the situation where Ed Sheeran throwing Macklemore off of his tour because of some of the statements that Macklemore was making live. So again, brought it up. New story. It seems like it's just continuing on because the narrative has completely shifted. By the way, as we predicted a week after the October 7th attack or less, that you'd have a couple weeks of support for Israel, and then you would have a massive backlash. And of course, that is what's happened right now. Thankfully, there's still some brave individuals that are out there still talking about this. And of course, is it Israel itself is fairly divided on the response to October 7th, the fact that it's still going. They got an election coming up. But this is from our very own New York Times. New York Times reported today, again, this is a senior correspondent in Jerusalem in an article today. This is not from a, an op-ed that they put up as some sort of controversial thing. This, I'm just going to read the really top line quote, which is that Israelis still largely view themselves as the victims of October 7th. Exactly. They consider themselves the victims of October 7th. And according to this and many others, it's a how dare they situation. How dare they feel the victims of over 1,000 people being brutally murdered and kidnapped at a music festival and in their local communities and their kibbutzes, that this is what has happened, that they still feel only, you know, under 3 years later, well, they're not ready to move on and understand that they were the problem the whole time. That is what the New York Times is preaching here. And this is what we've had to fight against so, so much here at the ACLJ, whether that is at the UN, whether that is just in media side of this. But I want to hear from you when you hear these words from the New York Times again. You know, still, though they have diminished immensely in their reach, they are still one of the top places people turn to for news coverage. How do you feel about this? 1-800-684-3110.
6: That's right. The New York Times still is the paper of record for the United States. It is really, in many ways, where the first draft of history is written. When people look back, no matter what you feel about it, that is where, people look back and look what the New York Times wrote at the time. And when you see this, and this is all centers around this documentary mm-hmm. that's getting a lot of praise in the liberal elite circles at the Venice International Film Festival, et cetera, it's focused on the response of Israel to October 7th. That's where the context of this quote comes in. And it people may think, oh, it's just a sentence. It's just an offhanded remark. No, I think it's really important to key in on this sentence. The fact that this journalist even thought it was necessary to write this. Like, you could write a review of the film or talk about the controversy around the film without even saying Israel views themselves as the victims of October 7th.

0: attacks carried out by Islamist extremists. Afterwards, our leaders rightly emphasized that America's quarrel wasn't with Muslims generally, and millions of peaceful, patriotic Muslims have made America their home. But tolerance can't require us to ignore a legitimate question about assimilation. Some beliefs found in significant parts of the Islamic world about the treatment of women, Jews, religious minorities, or those who leave the faith are completely at odds with American principles. America has always welcomed immigrants of every faith, but immigration only works when newcomers are willing to embrace our fundamental values, not when they seek to remake our country according to values Americans have rejected. 25 years after 9/11, asking whether we're doing enough to encourage assimilation isn't bigotry. It's common sense.
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11: Hi, Dennis Prager here. Well, as you know, I've been off the air since my injury in November 2024. Thank you for your prayers. Believe me, I've missed talking to you. I'm starting the Ask Me Anything episodes on the Timeless Wisdom podcast, and I'd love to hear from you. 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
12: 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He's here. Now, broadcasting from the underground command post, deep in the bowels of a hidden bunker, somewhere under the brick and steel of a nondescript building, we've once again made contact with our leader, Mark Levin.

0: Our number, 877-381-3811, 877-381-3811. Well, the debate continues. Do we believe in freedom or government? Do we believe in knowledge or idiocy? And I don't know about you, but I'm getting pretty tired of these politicians self-righteously telling us to choose them over everybody else. This will be the first time, when the government and the bureaucrats and the politicians will be smarter than the smartest people on earth. And they want you afraid, and they want you in fear, and they want you scared of knowledge. And I want you to remember their names. I want you to remember their names. The Josh Hawleys, the Bernie Sanders, the others, names I can't even remember. Because they're out there protecting you, you know. And so when we have new cures for various, right now, incurable diseases and illnesses, Alzheimer's and cancer and God knows what else, and we have brand new industries being created that we can't even imagine, good jobs, good paying jobs with good benefits, blue-collar jobs, white-collar jobs, jobs across the board. When this industrial revolution creates more economic growth and wealth creation for more people than ever before in human history, I want you to remember who these politicians are. They are populists and nationalists, whatever the hell that means. It doesn't mean they're conservative, I know that. They're Marxists and they're socialists. And they're ganging up and they're teaming up. And they want you to believe that in this instance, they know more than the inventors, than the creators, than the technicians, when they know nothing. Zero. They don't even know how to balance a budget. They don't even know how to use your tax dollars wisely. But here they know everything. Everything. And they use the usual phrases. We want guardrails and we want to protect the people. I think Hawley was saying, these businesses, they have to work for the people. The people. Ah, it's a very good phrase. I've heard the commies use it all the time. I've heard the socialists use it all the time. The people. We, the people, are the inventors. We're the creators. We're the customers who use this stuff and want more of it. We're the ones. Faster, faster, faster. Find cures for these horrific diseases that are killing us and our family members. Find better ways to create crops, to grow them, to harvest them. So many ways in which more knowledge and technology can benefit us. But then they tell you, what about a runaway actor who may create a nuclear weapon? And many of them are the same people. When we have a regime in Iran, Islamo-Nazis, who have created weaponized uranium, are building nuclear warheads, have already built intercontinental missiles in the hands of suicide bombers from the 7th century who want to blow us off the face of the earth. They say, oh, this was a war of choice. What are you worried about? Look, in front, I hear these morons on radio. Right before an election, you go to war with Iran? What are you thinking? What are you thinking? What a bunch of schmucks. We're thinking there's an enemy that wants a nuclear weapon, and we got to deal with it. They don't work on our election cycle. And yet, many of the same people going on and on. What if somebody is working, nuclear in the basement? Nobody can do that. Not so easily. But ladies and gentlemen, we already have criminal laws against if you were making a nuclear weapon in your basement. We've got antitrust laws. We have the Federal Trade Commission. We've got anti-competitive laws. We've got criminal laws up the wazoo. We have civil laws up the wazoo. states have the same type of codified laws. They want you to think that this is just open and notorious and there's nothing anybody can do about anything. Now, nobody believes that, do they? Do you? This is a power grab. Remember I told you about power? You got to think of politics through the lens, or see it through the lens of power. There's positive power and there's negative power. I heard Governor Ron DeSantis. I thought he made some very good points on Hannity last night. He said, look, I think we have to protect children and this, that, and the other. Okay, I'm all for that. I don't have a problem with that. It's probably already happening, but I don't have a problem with that. It's okay. I do not agree. I do not agree that you could have trial lawyers bringing class action suits and putting these businesses out of business. That's not something I can accept. No. Redistribution of wealth through litigation. I've never been for that, and I'm not going to start. But he's had some good ideas, but he's not typical of some of these politicians who are going on about what it is that they want and what they want to do, and they want to control it, and then they make it sound so, we just want to slow down. We just want to put a check on what's going on. Who's we? Hakeem Jeffries? I mean, seriously, who's we? Jamie Raskin? Who's we? Chuck Schumer? Seriously, folks? Really? They have an IQ of a kumquat collectively. They can't keep their damn hands off of anything. And they see wealth, they see power, and as politicians, wealth and power is like flies on spaghetti. Now, they don't earn it, but they want to control it and distribute it. The Democrats, it's clear what they want. It's clear what they and the communist Chinese want. They want the federal government to control it, which means giving out benefits to their favorite front groups, to their favorite groups, to themselves, in order to create a power source for them that can never be defeated. Just think of the control that they would have. The communist Chinese, obviously, they can't keep up with us. So they're counting on the Democrats and the populists and the nationalists. Whatever happened to America Firsters? Do they sound like America Firsters today? Do they? Let's go forward. Let's get this done. Keep your hands off, except in the most, you know, extreme circumstances. Let's get this. No. Now we got to look at it. For the people, of course. It was George Orwell who says, everybody uses the word democracy, especially those who don't have a democracy. Fascists use democracy. Communists use democracies. Real democracies use the word democracy. And so they're all saying, we the people, for the people, Bernie Sanders for the people, Hawley for the people, we're for the people. I don't know, did you, the people, did you communicate with Bernie Sanders today? Did you communicate with Josh Hawley today? I didn't, did you? So who do they think they represent? They just create this image. We stand for the people. Bernie Sanders at the so-called pro-human assembly yesterday with that big fat slob who pled guilty to a felony, also got a pardon from the president. That's right, Third Reich Bannon. Cut one, go.
1: Today, AI models can already escape human control, commit felonies by hacking into other computers, and create viruses that have never been seen before. And so
0: they can do all these things today, Mr. Producer. Well, are they doing them? Are they doing them? If they're doing them, well, tell us about them, and why are we learning about it today, since this technology's been in existence for 20 years at a minimum? What, it's happening all of a sudden? What's going on, folks? Are our prisons filled with these people? Are they even people? Are they filled with these machines? What is he talking about? He doesn't know what he's telling about. Talking about somebody wrote this for him. His concern as a commie is this. It's very simple. This eliminates the entire reason, even the rationale for communism. The wealth creation, the opportunities that are provided for all levels and all tiers of the economy, all aspects of the economy. This is capitalism. This is how capitalism works. It's going to create cures and do all these sorts of things. And what are they going to run against? They can't run against affordability. That won't even be an issue in any significant way. What are they going to run against? That's his problem. Karl Marx, well, he didn't figure this out way back in the 1830s, 40s, and 50s. Oh, no. In fact, he wasn't even around for the second industrial revolution. He got it so wrong. So what are the commies going to do? Kill it. Kill it. Kill it. We need redistribution of wealth. We need a static economy. We need to rail against the economy, against capitalism. That's right. That's what he wants. Go ahead.
1: Here is what is most extraordinary about the transformative and unprecedented changes that AI is making to our society.
0: Well, let's stop. Can I ask you, Mr. and Mrs. America, what are the transformative and unprecedented changes AI has made in your life? Only to the better. Only to the better. You all have iPhones, or most of you, cell phones of some kind. We have cell towers. You can thank AI. You have laptops or computers or whatever you use. You can thank AI. Your automobiles, AI. I mean, everything. Hearing aids, defibrillators, and on and on and on. So what is this horrendous thing that they've created? What is this horrible thing that they've created? Isn't it interesting? We've never seen a concentration like this in 2 weeks of an entire movement that came together like overnight. In 2 weeks. All of a sudden, I don't know, I don't want to go on, I don't know. This AI, the data centers, they're using all our water. Then you find out, no, they're not. Well, they're driving up the cost of our energy. No, they're not. Oh. Okay, they're making all these noises. I don't like noises. Even though I got the TV on morning, noon, and night, I don't like them. No, they're not, unless you live within 100 feet of them. Oh. Well, they're killing jobs. No, a net 800,000 jobs have been created. Oh. Well, what about the nukes? They're going to create nuclear weapons. They got you on that one. Got you on that one. No, they're not. Go ahead.
1: Despite living in a so-called democracy.
0: Here we go. A so-called democracy. We don't have plebiscites. We're not a democracy. We're a republic. I have to educate this moron over and over again. That's why he won't come on the show. He wouldn't get away with this crap with me. These so-called democracies, putting down our country. Putting down our country. First of all, we're a republic. But that aside, we don't vote. We don't have plebiscites and referenda. We don't do that at a national level. This company, yes or no, America? Well, I'm yes and I'm no. This one's yes. We don't do that. That's called a mob. Go ahead.
1: The public has had virtually no input.
0: So what? We don't have public input into private sector activity. Would you like public input on whether you should be able to buy that house or not, America? Or that business you work for? Public input. The public decides through spending money what it wants. That's the great thing about capitalism. You know why AI is being developed and they have all this money? Because you have purchased products that many of these companies are involved in. You have the final say. The customer. The customer. That's what capitalism's all about. That's what freedom's all about. You don't have any say. What does that mean? We'll be right back.
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2: 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Reuters Institute says we're now one of the top news brands in the nation. 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

0: So we're 7 weeks before an election, and the Democrats, they've moved on from affordability because they have no answers for that. They've created a situation that's unaffordable when it comes to fuel and so forth. But let me tell you something. Here's the big news today that nobody's talking about. The poverty level, listen to me, is the lowest today in the United States than any time in recorded history. You got that, Mr. Producer? The poverty rate, slightly over 10%, where it was hovering forever around 12, 14%, is the lowest in recorded history. Want to hear something else? The wealth of the American people, is higher today than any time in recorded history. The wealth, and I'm talking about trillionaires and billionaires and millionaires, I'm talking about average people, the highest it's been in recorded history. The poverty level, the lowest it's been in recorded history. There's a lot of good things going on in this economy. We'll be right back. 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
3: With SRN News, I'm Keith Peters in Washington. The Russia sanctions bill named after the late Senator Lindsey Graham has passed.
4: House lawmakers passed the Lindsey O'Graham Sanctioning Russia and Iran Act, meant to pressure Russia and deprive it of the resources to continue the war in Ukraine. Republican Representative Michael McCaul urged his colleagues' support.
5: The vote for this bill is a vote for Ukraine and the free world.
4: The measure sanctions Russian officials, banks, and a shadow fleet of tankers. It directs President Trump to impose tariffs on the top five importers of Russian oil or natural gas. Democrats like Don Beyer of Virginia were divided on the bill, worried it would drive up prices or that the president would use the tariff authority to punish European allies.
6: I predict Ukraine supporters will regret it.
4: The legislation includes a five-year extension of existing sanctions on Iran.
3: Correspondent Jennifer King reporting. This is SRN News.
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0: China's dictator Xi fell ill in India. People have said he looks ill. He's looked ill for a period of time, they say. Rumors are circulating, according to Pacific Wire, that Xi departed the BRICS summit in India after suffering a medical episode. There has not been officially confirmed. The South African president returned from the summit ill. His office confirmed. Footage shows Modi pausing mid-speech to check if Xi is okay. We don't have any more information than that. Who knows? Who knows? The president is going to be speaking in North Carolina. We'll pick up some of that. We'd love to listen to that, too. So don't be nervous. Don't leave your spot. Stay where you are. Now, you might say, you know, Mark, I'm tired of hearing about AI and data centers and all. Well, don't be. I'm trying to do this in a measured way, trying to pace ourselves. But this is a big deal, and it's good versus evil, and it's right versus wrong. That's what it is. That's what it is. It's capitalism versus socialism. I don't care how many pseudo-conservatives have sold out. They've sold out. We don't need to follow them. They've sold out. And I'm not going to follow them. The CEO of NVIDIA, Jensen Huang, here's what he had to say yesterday. Cut four, go.
1: I was the first CEO to come out, not in the software industry, to say the end of software is nonsense. This is going to be a layer on top of software. It was a layer on top of software. This new layer on top of software is going to be agentic. It's going to make you use the software so much better. Mm-hmm. And so that's the first idea. The second idea is AI is going to destroy jobs. That's also completely nonsense.
0: It's so ridiculous. It is a job-creating machine. It's already happening. We've had people call in here. Cement truck drivers calling in here say they've never had it so good. These are massive buildings. You need electricians. You need people in the trades who know what they're doing. David Sachs, the presidential science and tech advisor, with Politico today. Cut five, go.
2: You have the president, though, who is very bullish on AI, and he's been pushing back at the skeptics, saying that anything bad about AI is a hoax. Do you think these safety concerns are a hoax?
3: I think the hoax is promoting this idea that humanity is going to be extinct.
2: Yeah, but he said in his Truth Social, he said anything bad about AI is a hoax.
3: Well, again, I think specifically what we're talking about is this idea that AI is going to end civilization within a very short amount of time. And that is specifically the fear that's being pumped through the media right now and promoted.
2: I mean, Elon Musk said about 10 to 20% chance that AI destroys humanity.
3: Well, he also just said that, you know, pea abundance is something that we're not focusing enough on, meaning the probability of creating a world of great abundance is something that we're not promoting enough. Instead, everyone's just focused on the quote pea doom. So, you know, look, I think that we can have a more balanced conversation about this. What's happening right now is that the media is pumping out all this fear that makes the public alarmed, and then they pull on that, and then sure enough, the polling reflects that sense of alarm. Then they take those polls to the politicians and say, see, the public is afraid. So then you get all these politicians saying, oh, we have to do something.
0: Yeah. Exactly right. And politicians, if they're anything, they're gutless. They're gutless. There's a few exceptions, but the vast majority of them are utterly gutless. And so they see this, and they're playing into it and playing into it, and then they pat themselves on the back about how righteous they are. They're not righteous. They're opportunists. They're about power. They're about self-promotion. They're narcissists. That's what politicians are for the most part. Not all of them. There's some great ones, just not enough. Just not enough. You know, folks, I want you to think about something. A young woman discovers she's pregnant. She's scared and alone. Maybe she's been told that abortion is her only option. Well, what if instead of telling her to end that life, someone said, we're going to help you. You don't have to do this alone. And that's what Sanctuary of Hope does. 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Stand with Sanctuary of Hope. I want you to look at the ghouls, the political ghouls, were involved in trying to kneecap this industry before it's even really shown even enough ankle to demonstrate how incredible it's going to be. And I want you to remember, because I may not be around back by this time, that what I've said about this entire industry and how it's going to change your lives and the lives of your children and grandchildren for the better. If the communist Chinese control it, it'll be a disaster. Then you have a lot to worry about. But if we control it, we're a good people, we're a good country, you're not going to have a lot to worry about. And to the extent there's any miscreants, they will be handled lawfully. We'll be right back.
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12: With SRN News, I'm John Scott. The Federal Reserve has increased its benchmark interest rate by a quarter point to around 3.9%. Federal Reserve Board Chairman Kevin Warren says the job market remains strong, but prices keep rising.
13: Inflation remains elevated. Today's policy action will support a timelier return to the committee's 2% goal. This committee will deliver price stability.
12: The hike will likely make it even costlier to borrow for homes, autos, and other purchases. Fencing gone up around the main Kennedy Center building a day after the Trump-aligned board voted to close most of the performing Art Center for repairs. A motorist arrested on murder charges after authorities say she slammed her SUV into a city bus in Los Angeles, killing at least two people, injuring six others, in a prelude to a second deadly tragedy, the fiery crash of a TV news helicopter. This is SRN News.
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13: Well, well, well. The great Ron DeSantis was on Fox News yesterday, I believe on Hannity.

0: And he calls them like he sees them. That's very important. About the communists, a.k.a. the DSA. Cut 14, go.
1: And how sad is it that we're celebrating the 250th anniversary of the most successful republic in human history, and we're, in Florida at least, we're venerating the founders' wisdom and establishing these enduring principles, and then later protecting those principles in a written constitution. And what the DSA is saying is they want to eliminate the Constitution. When you eliminate the Senate, that means the whole Constitution goes out the window, because that's the one thing that can't be amended. So they're trying to butcher our form of government. They reject the founding principles of this country, which have stood the test of time, and they want to impose a new set of first principles of governance that are really founded in neo-Marxists. They're founded in ideas that have been tried throughout human history and have been rejected. So sometimes they fashion themselves as progressive, but really these ideas are very regressive, and they would take us back to before the time of the American Revolution.
0: Mm-hmm. Absolutely right. But we got to keep moving here. I didn't even know Tom Cotton was up for re-election, Mr. Producer. He is. Wow. He's running against somebody by the name of Haley Schaffner. Haley Schaffner. And she's on Free Arkansas this week. I want you to hear what she has to say. Our friends in Arkansas, I want you to listen to this. The voters in Arkansas, this one's for you. Cut 20, go.
2: Every farmer will tell you, yeah, at one point we did, or still do, employ undocumented immigrants. And it's absolutely ridiculous that these folks are being rounded up, because they're hardworking people. They're some of the best people we know. And honestly, we'd trade 5 Americans for just one of them.
0: Hold on now. We would trade 5 Americans for one illegal alien, Mr. Producer? Is that what she said? We trade 5 Americans for one, I think she called them, undocumented immigrants. By the way, you people who commit crimes, I'm not your lawyer, but here's a thought. Just say you're undocumented. Well, I didn't commit a crime. I'm not illegal. I just undocumented. Tom Cotton, what a gift here. You running against a real bonehead. Hat tip Laura Loomer. Nobody does research like Laura Loomer. Haley Schaffner. Let's start from the beginning again, because it's hard to believe that she would even say that, but she says it openly. She must believe it. Go ahead.
2: Every farmer will tell you, yeah, at one point we did, or still do, employ undocumented immigrants. And it's absolutely ridiculous that these folks are being rounded up, because they're hardworking people. They're some of the best people we know. And honestly, we'd trade 5 Americans for just one of them, because of how hard they work. And why is it that there's no pathway for them to work here
0: legally?
2: You
0: know, I'm so sick of this. I look around, I see people, hardworking Americans, every single day, and it's not hard to find them. And hardworking Americans, I look at my own family. Look at what we do every day. Hardworking Americans, we're the ones who pay the taxes. We're the ones who create the biggest breadbasket on the face of the earth, despite all this nonsense about illegal aliens. I mean, look at the things that we've created. The constant Democrat Party put down of the American citizen is really disgusting. It's just disgusting. But there you have. She says she would trade, or we would trade. We trade 5 Americans for one undocumented immigrant. Mm-hmm. Well, I would trade her for 10 undocumented immigrants, quite frankly. She's absolutely useless, and counter, worse than useless. Now, I want you to listen to this. Texas, it's your turn. Hello, hello, hello, Texas, you're out there. We're everywhere in Texas. Reverend Babs Miller. Now, who is Reverend Babs Miller? James Tallarico's pastoress. Are they pastors or pastoresses? Reverend Babs Miller. Now that's a name for a reverend, isn't it, Babs? James Tallarico's pastor. And it turns out that one of the parishioners is very upset with James. He's become way too moderate, you know, way too moderate as he's running for the general election in Texas. Suddenly he's gone from a radical left-wing kook to just a left-wing kook, trying to pull the wool over the eyes of the people of Texas. I don't think that's going to fly. But just the other day, Babs Miller, who's very close to James Tallarico, that's his pastor, she had a special message for this guy. Hat Tip Daily Wire, cut 21, go.
3: Trump people are attacking Tallarico for saying that God is non-binary. That's literally what he is.
4: Yeah.
3: He went on Fox News and like walked that back. Did you see that?
4: Yeah, he's giving some advice that I don't think he should be following.
3: Yeah, because that's frankly something that attracted me to this church was like.
4: And I can guarantee you that once he gets elected, he'll change his tune.
3: Yeah.
0: Stop. I can guarantee you once he gets elected, he'll change his tune back. So that's the Reverend, and we know reverends don't lie, Mr. Producer. Men and women of the cloth. James Tallarico's doing this for the election, but he will swing back. He's quite the swinger. He will swing back to his radical commie positions. Just get him elected. Just get him elected. That's it. Get him elected. Elected, elected, elected. Get him elected. Power, baby, power. Power at all costs. Did you hear that, Texas? I'm going to do it one more time so you can spread the word. From Houston to Dallas and everywhere in between and around. The Lone Star State. 5 stars to the Lone Star State. Hear it again. Reverend Babs Miller telling this individual, don't worry. He's just doing this for the election. He will swing back. He will swing back to what we know he really believes. Cut 21. Go.
3: Trump people are attacking Tallarico for saying that God is non-binary. That's literally what he is.
4: Yeah.
3: He went on Fox News and like walked that back. Did you see that?
4: Yeah, he's giving some advice that I don't think he should be following.
3: Yeah, because that's frankly something that attracted me to this church was like.
4: And I can guarantee you that once he gets elected, he'll change his tune back to where he was.
3: Okay, but he has to kind of
0: change his tune back to where he was once he gets elected. Okay, Texas, you're on notice. You already knew this guy was a nut job. Now you have his preacher, the Reverend Babs Miller, telling all of Texas, unintentionally but nonetheless, once he gets elected, he'll go back to where he was. Back to where he was. That God is not, it's not a binary choice, that God can be one of six, at least six sexes. That's your James Tallarico. No longer a vegetarian? No, no. Now he likes pork ribs. Did you know that? Beef ribs, Mr. Medusa. It's Texas, after all. It's not North Carolina. But nonetheless, oh yeah, everything he said before, when he wasn't running for the Senate, he didn't mean. Now that he's running for the Senate, he's just a moderate. Those damn Republicans are just trying to screw this guy. And he's spending $120 million to lie to the people of Texas. And I didn't hear Bernie Sanders complain once about the Political Action Committee supporting this guy. Not once. We'll be right back.
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0: The Atlanta Fed, which is one of the major... The Fed is made up of regional feds, of regional offices. And the Atlanta Fed now predicts real gross domestic product of 5.1% in quarter three. That is massive, Mr. Produce. Now, I explained in the earlier part of the program that we have the lowest poverty rate in recorded history in this country. We have the highest income rate in recorded history in this country. And I'm not talking about trillionaires, billionaires, and millionaires. I'm talking about average folks. And a 5.1% predicted growth for the third quarter by the Atlanta Fed. Now, Mark Penn, who is a moderate Democrat and is a good guy, actually, he posted, he said, look, why would the Fed increase interest rates? We know why. We know why there is a little spike in inflation. It's not even significant. It's because of the price of oil related to what's going on in Ukraine and what's going on with Iran. And after the midterms, everybody knows and thinks the president's going to take his gloves off and put an end to this, in which case the price of oil will go down. But his point was, by increasing interest rates, there is a complete disconnect between what the Fed's doing and the price of gasoline, because it's not going to affect the price of gasoline. It's not going to change that. It'll change after the midterm elections, which is a great point. But I want you to look at the economy generally. And I would ask you this question, ladies and gentlemen. For premium gasoline that I put in my car this morning, it was $4.99 and 99 one-hundredths. That's the tax in part. So it was $5 a gallon. And I got to thinking, it's a lot. But would that cause you to stay home and allow communists to get elected to Congress and the Senate? Is that okay with you? Would that cause you not to vote Republican? So that people who want to destroy our republic are elected? Would that cause you not to vote Republican so we go back to open borders? And climate change and all the rest of it? And do you think by electing Democrats, by sitting at home, that the price of gasoline is going to come down? They are secretly celebrating increased prices in gasoline. This is what they've always wanted. So it makes no sense not to turn out and vote. And it makes no sense if you don't vote Republican. And I've told you, I'm holding my nose. You got to hold your nose. I don't care who's running. I told you before, I'll vote for a kumquat at this point. If it defeats a commie, if it defeats one of these Democrats, and they all vote as one, and they all put the same leaders in place, and they're all going to push the radical agenda. They already told you they're going to change the voting system so they can't lose. They're going to destroy the Supreme Court so they can't lose in those decisions. They've told you these things. They're going to stuff the Senate with four more Democrats by creating two more states, one out of a city, one out of the Puerto Rican territory. They're telling us everything they're going to do. They're going to raise your taxes. I don't care who you are. They're going to raise your taxes. Affordability is BS with these people. And that's their plan. That's what they're up to. And they got the shiny object. Oh, no, AI data centers. What are we going to do? Applaud and celebrate is what we should do. But they got a whole psyop going on here with the help of some of these jackass woke right phony populist, nationalist, whatever the hell they call themselves. Think for yourselves. I tell you this all the time. Do your own research. I tell you this all the time. All the time. We have a historic president. He needs the House and he needs the Senate. But more importantly, we need the House and we need the Senate too. Or everything's going to be turned inside out. Everything. And we're going to have to sit here and watch these phony investigations, allegations of this, allegations of that, another phony impeachment. So then the build up to 2028, that's the landscape they're going to create. People will get turned off. They'll stay home. Then we get a Democrat president, a Democrat House, a Democrat Senate, and it's over. It's over. I don't know how do we recover from it. It's hard enough for us to win elections with the change in demographics, with the change in voting systems in blue states and some of these purple states. It's hard enough. But if you stay home, it's easy for them. These are turnout elections, these midterm elections. Turnout elections. You're going to turn out, you're going to stay home. I think I'll stay home. I'm very busy. I got the roast in the oven. My vote won't matter anyway. You know, Frank will vote. I don't need it. You kidding me? The Democrats are going to be tripping over their furniture to get to the voting place because they know what's at stake. They can taste it. They can taste victory. They can taste the destruction of our economy. They can taste the destruction of our republic. They can taste it. They're on the precipice. You and I, we're the only ones that can stop this. We, the people, the real people. The people who pay the taxes and make this country work. We're the only ones who can stop this. It's not up to somebody else. There's no savior on earth. We're the savior when it comes to a republic. Shouldn't he be close? These people are spewing hate towards our country. The destruction of our system, economic and governmental. They want to nationalize. Let's stop playing around. They want to nationalize AI. They want to take it over. And let me tell you something. AI in the hands of the Democrats, now that's dangerous. That's incredibly dangerous. Incredibly dangerous. Yeah. So we have to turn out in bigger numbers. We got to turn out in record numbers for this midterm election. I don't care if you're not hot to trot on the congressional candidate or this. He said this in the primary. He offended me. She did this. I don't care. That's what we've got. Then that's what we've got. Look across the aisle. Look at what they have. They have terrorist-supporting candidates. Seriously. One of them even helped the terrorists with the Twin Towers. They've got Marxists. They've got Islamists. They've got socialists. Not a whole lot of people supporting Americanism, that's for sure. For nearly 3,000 years, Homer's epic poem, The Iliad, has shaped the literary and moral imagination of the West. More than a story of war and legendary heroes, it's about honor, courage, leadership, friendship, sacrifice, and what it means to live a noble life. Achilles is the greatest warrior among the Greeks, but his greatest struggle is not only against the Trojans, it is against his own anger, pride, and grief. As he's transformed by loss, Homer asks what true greatness requires and whether strength alone is enough to make a man noble. 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
3: With SRN News, I'm John Scott. The Federal Reserve has increased its benchmark interest rate by a quarter point to around 3.9%. Federal Reserve Board Chairman Kevin Warren says the job market remains strong, but prices keep rising.
4: Inflation remains elevated. Today's policy action will support a timelier return to the committee's 2% goal. This committee will deliver price stability.
3: The hike will likely make it even costlier to borrow for homes, autos, and other purchases. Fencing gone up around the main Kennedy Center building a day after the Trump-aligned board voted to close most of the Performing Arts Center for repairs. A motorist arrested on murder charges after authorities say she slammed her SUV into a city bus in Los Angeles, killing at least two people, injuring six others, in a prelude to a second deadly tragedy, the fiery crash of a TV news helicopter. This is SRN News.
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1: Foundations of Freedom, a look at America's founding principles and the leaders who shaped our nation.
2: Ronald Reagan understood that freedom sometimes requires more than quiet diplomacy. It requires moral clarity. On June 12, 1987, standing before the Brandenburg Gate in a divided Berlin, Reagan issued a direct challenge to Soviet leader Mikhail Gorbachev. Mr. Gorbachev, tear down this wall. The Berlin Wall was more than concrete and barbed wire. It represented a system that restricted movement, divided families, and denied millions the freedoms Americans often take for granted. Reagan refused to treat that division as permanent. He understood that free nations must be willing to identify the difference between liberty and oppression, and have the courage to say so. 2 years later, the Berlin Wall fell. Freedom survives when people refuse to accept tyranny as inevitable. So when freedom is challenged today, will we have the courage to defend it with the same clarity?
3: 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Well, as you know, I've been off the air since my injury in November 2024. Thank you for your prayers. 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The number is 877-243-7776. 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
5: Scott, the House passing a broad package of sanctions targeting Russian officials and key pillars of its economy as lawmakers look to deprive President Vladimir Putin of the financial resources needed to wage the war against Ukraine. Texas Congressman Mike McCall says the bill calls for tariffs on top Russian energy importers.
6: These countries have a choice to make about whether they will continue to sustain Putin's aggression. Putin believes he can keep financing this war indefinitely. We need to change that calculation.
5: The bill named after the late Senator Lindsey Graham of South Carolina. Retail sales increasing a better than expected 1.2% last month after recording a revised 0.5% dip in July, according to the Commerce Department. Americans spent heavily during the World Cup and Amazon Prime Day sales this summer. This is SRN News.
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3: Hi, Dennis Prager here. Well, as you know, I've been off the air since my injury in November 2024. Thank you for your prayers. 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
6: KRLA AM 870, The Answer, has truthful voices focused on talking to you about today's top news. He's here. Now, broadcasting from the underground command post, deep in the bowels of a hidden bunker, somewhere under the brick and steel of a nondescript building, we've once again made contact with our leader, Mark Levin.
7: We're going to go to the president of North Carolina also after the break at the quarter hour. We will have Ben Shapiro on our program. Look forward to that. Go ahead.
8: And I've delivered on every single promise I made and far more than the promise. I made promises, but somebody wrote an article recently. He actually did much more than what he promised, which is true. But since the election, the stock market has set 80 all-time record highs. And here in North Carolina, we've created more than 80,000 jobs, and more Americans are working today. Right now, we have more Americans working than at any time in the history of our country. That's a soundbite that nobody can argue with. Just yesterday, it was announced that real incomes have soared to the highest level in history, surpassing the record that I set in my first term. We lifted 1.5 million people out of poverty last year. The poverty rate for African Americans, Hispanic Americans, Native Americans just hit an all-time record low, the lowest ever.

0: And for the Native American community here in North Carolina, I got the Lumbee Fairness Act done, and I hope the Lumbee tribe is going to vote for Michael, because you got to do that. So the Lumbees, I know you got a lot of Lumbees here. I like the Lumbees, actually. But you got to vote for Michael Whatley. Less than 2 years ago, our country was dead. It was a dead country. And now we're the hottest country anywhere in the world. We're all that anybody talks about. The only problem we have is that interest rates are artificially high. Interest rates in the United States should be 1% or less, because we are the best credit in the world by far, with all that money pouring in. Our country is booming with new investment more than anybody else ever. And if we stop trading with every country that we have a deficit with, which is most of them, and which would be very easy to do, we'd make at least $1.5 trillion a year. We do that because it's almost like a reflex. The word deficit, you have to understand, is nothing more than a fancy word for loss. So we do these countries. We don't need anything for them. And you ever notice they're considered elite? I don't want to mention the names. They're elite. They're only elite because we allow them to trade with us, and we allow them to make far more money than they should be. They're not elite. We're the ones that are elite. And if I ended those deals, you would see a country that would make more money, and you'd see the elite countries go right down the tubes. We're carrying almost every country in the world, and that really cannot go on that much longer. I'm letting them know. I'm going to say that can't do that. We just can't do it. Why should we carry Canada? Why should we carry Mexico? Although we're very close to a deal with Mexico, a great deal. Why should we carry so many countries in Europe? We're carrying the European nations with a $200 billion deficit. All we have to do is say, you know what? We're not trading with you anymore. We don't need anything they have. We have cars. We have lumber. We have food. We have everything. It's a beautiful thing about it. We have very few countries. There's some that we have certain things which is helpful. But lower the interest rates for the United States of America and fast, because we can grow at a level that nobody's ever grown before. You know, every time we start to grow, we announced great numbers last week. You saw that with the 162,000 jobs. It was like five times higher than projected. And I say, that's bad news. They say, why? I said, because the stock market will go down. Because every time you have good news, they raise interest rates. It's supposed to be the opposite. Every time you have good news, you're supposed to lower interest rates, because we become an even better credit. But we're going to get it right, and we're going to go up at levels that nobody's ever seen. The war's going to end soon. And we're going to get it up. We're working very hard to get Russia, Ukraine. You know, I ended eight wars. And the one that's the toughest is because of hatred. I ended eight wars. And the one that's the toughest is Russia, Ukraine. They hate each other. The two leaders hate each other so much. And it's, hatred is very interesting. War is very interesting. But it's too bad. And that's what's driving. Actually, that's the war that's driving up the diesel prices. But it's all going to end very soon. And you're going to end up having a country that nobody's ever seen before, because, again, we have more jobs being created now and more factories being built than any time in the history of our country. It's going to be a beautiful thing. It's going to be very soon. With the help of Republicans in Congress, I signed the great, big, beautiful bill giving you the largest tax cuts in American history, giving you no tax on tips, no tax on overtime, no tax Social Security for our great seniors. We made interest on car loans. If you go out and buy a car, it's deductible against your income tax. First time that's ever happened. But only if the car is made in the good old USA. Otherwise, we're not. And in 4 years of sleepy Joe Biden's administration, they got less than $1 trillion of new investment in our country. Think of it. 4 years, much less than $1 trillion. And it was going negative. In 1 year, and now it's in a few months, because we have the new numbers for a few months, so it'd be actually 1 year, and they went out for another 3 months, we have $21 trillion. It was 19.2, now the next number. Think of it. So they had less than a trillion of investment in our country for a period of a year, and we have $21 trillion, actually more than that. Think of that, $21 trillion. We have $21 trillion in essentially 1 year, and they have in 4 years less than $1 trillion. That's a number that nobody's ever seen before. Maybe you won't see it again. But very importantly, pharmaceutical companies are currently investing more than $600 billion to build their factories in the United States. And much of it, actually, I saw today, much of it right here in North Carolina. They're building in North Carolina. And every single Democrat in Congress voted against our tax cuts. They voted against no tax on tips. They voted against no tax on overtime. They voted against no tax on Social Security for our seniors.
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0: The border. They voted against voter ID, and they voted against proof of citizenship when you go to vote. They don't want it because they want to cheat. They voted in favor of transgender everything, taxpayer-funded child mutilization, and men playing in women's sports. I mean, you figure that one. They say that's an 80-20 issue. No, that's a 99-1. And it's very demeaning to women, frankly. North Carolina, you cannot let Roy Cooper give you these horrible policies, these policies of weakness and stupidity. You have to get out and vote. And that's why I say you got to pretend I'm on the ballot. Just go, if I was on the ballot, I wouldn't have to be here tonight. We'd get everybody out. But some of you like me better than you like the party. The party's good. They've got great people in the party. They're sane people. They're people of common sense. It's a good party. So, but we're thrilled to be, have so many, not only Todd Blanche, but we have the director of the Federal Housing Finance Agency. He's a great guy, too. He's done really good. Bill Pulte. Where's Bill? Bill Pulte's around here someplace. Thank you, Bill. Thank you very much. The mayor of Gastonia, Richard Franks. What a good guy he is. Because we put this together very quickly.
1: Let's hear it for the mayor of Gastonia.
0: We put this together. Where is he? What a nice guy he was. He said, sir, what a good job you did. Thank you very much, Mayor. You know, we gave him about a day's notice. I said, let's go out and campaign for Whatley. And the mayor was there. Thank you very much. And your friends, it's fantastic. Met him backstage. The president of the North Carolina Fraternal Order of Police, Chet Effler. Chet. Thank you, Chet. Great job, Chet.
1: Does this president have incredible energy or what, Mr. Mendez?
0: Catawba
1: Nation.
0: Brian Harris. Thank you, Brian. Nice to meet you, Brian. You better get out there, Brian. Get all of them, along with the Lumbees. We will also have our candidate for the first congressional district, Lori Buckout. And I will tell you, she's fantastic. She's running against a radical left Democrat named Don Davis. Davis voted in favor of taxes on Social Security. He voted in favor of deadly sanctuary cities. He voted against no tax on tips. He fought no tax on tips. And by the way, if they get in, they're going to end it. He voted against no tax on overtime. He voted against no tax on Social Security. He voted for the sexual...
1: All right, we will be right back.
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0: we will continue a little bit longer with the President of the United States and North Carolina. Go.
1: I've been here one day. We took care of the egg crisis. We take care of everything. We also took care of the fact that Iran will not have a nuclear weapon. We will not have a nuclear weapon. Thank you. Thank you very much. So, no, they're not going to have a nuclear weapon. And, you know, I'm the last one to say, because we had gasoline down to $1.85 in Iowa. It was $1.85 a gallon. I was there the day before I had to do this. I had to make this journey over there. Remember, we hit them with the B-2 bombers. We took out the nuclear capacity, but then we had to go back hit them again. And I said, you know, I told my guys, Scott Bess and Howard, all of my people, Todd, everybody, I said, we got to make a little journey down to the Middle East because we can't let this crazy nation have a nuclear weapon. And we stopped them. And to be honest, it's going to end soon. But because they can't go on, they can't go on. Their nation's destroyed. But I have to say, you have a little higher. You have a higher gain. It's a very inexpensive price to pay for what we've done. Remember that. It's a little more. It's even if it was, frankly, even if it was a lot more. But that's going to come tumbling down. That's going to be like a rocket ship in reverse. And don't forget, they never want to talk the fake news about Venezuela. We took out Venezuela in 48 minutes. And now we have all our big oil companies going there, and we're working along with the government of Venezuela very well. The relationship is extraordinary. We're taking out millions and millions of barrels of oil. And I can't get the press to talk about it. Because they don't want to talk about it because they've never seen anything like it before. When they say to the victor belong the spoils, that's one of the greatest cases anyone's ever seen in history. We paid back the cost of our war many times over. And you watch what's going to happen in Iran. It's going to be a really good conclusion. I say it's going to be a little bit after the election, but maybe not. Maybe it's before the election. But when you look at it, is where we have the Strait open, we have all this thing, and they've been decimated. Their Navy's gone. Their Air Force is gone. Think of it. Their Navy, 159 ships. Every one of them's at the bottom of the sea. Every one of them. Our militaries, and we put on a blockade, the likes of which not one ship in all the months that it's been, not one ship going to Iran has gotten through that blockade. Not one. So I just want to thank our military. Say God bless our military, because they're the greatest in the world. And that'll end soon, and you watch what happens to your oil, to your gasoline, pew, it's going to come down very quickly. I had it down to the lowest level in years. I had a choice. I could have sat back and enjoyed it, or I could have done what's the right thing for, I see these young children in the audience. But if they had a nuclear weapon, it would be a very bad thing, a very dangerous thing, and they would have used it absolutely without question. I've gotten to know them. They would have used it, so we did the right thing. On January 20th, we inherited the worst border in U.S. history, and we quickly turned it into the most secure border by far in the history of our country. In the past, and this is actually sort of hard to believe, but it's the, you know, the Democrats are, they're inclined deed. You know what inclined deed? They make up the stats. In the past 16 months, zero illegal aliens have been admitted into the United States of America. Who would have thought that was possible?
0: I tell you, you're going to miss this man when he's out of office at the end of his term.
1: 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We're delivering the largest prescription drug price cuts in recorded history, with discounts of 70%, 80%, and even 90%. And by the way, that alone should win us the midterms. Remember that, that alone. No, but we paid, think of it, for years and decades, we paid the highest prices for prescription drugs anywhere in the world.
0: All right, let's slip out of this and go to our buddy Ben Shapiro. Ben, how are you, my friend?
2: Hey, thank God. Doing well. How are you, Mark?
0: I'm good. Good, thank you. You have a very hot movie out right now. It's beautifully produced. Substantively, it's really outstanding. Tell us about it.
2: Sure. It's called Run, Hide, Fight, Infidels. And it is a story of essentially a college campus taken over by left-wing protesters. And the left-wing protesters are basically the useful idiots, as it turns out, for a full-scale Islamic terror assault on the campus. And the red-blooded Americans, led by an actor played by Jonathan Majors, led by a Navy SEAL, Jonathan Majors, they lead an assault on the ISIS members to try and take back the campus. So it's the kind of movie that Hollywood used to make. It's kind of Red Dawn combined with a little bit of Blazing Saddles. Yeah. It's pretty funny. And it's saying the thing that nobody will say, which is that radical Islam is a threat to the country in the most obvious possible way.
0: It's a great action movie. I mean, it's a real action movie. And it's funny, the Islamists online and the Islamist podcasters, they're criticizing the film, as you might imagine, right? Because it touches close to home for them, doesn't it?
2: That's exactly right. I mean, the review in Variety is hysterical. The review in Variety suggests that it's just too mean to the left-wing protesters because it turns out that ISIS doesn't actually like Queers for Palestine very much, and predictable things ensue. Slate called it deranged, I believe was the word that they used, because, again, anytime you actually show what ISIS does, that is indeed deranged. And of course, Mehdi Hassan called it Islamophobic, because anything that talks about the nature of Islam as practiced by governments all over the world and as practiced, unfortunately, by a large number of people all over the world is kind of a problem. So Mehdi Hassan calls that Islamophobic. So, yeah, I mean, it's pissing off all the right people.
0: Now, folks, we've linked to this on all my social sites. I want to encourage you to go ahead and watch it. And the only way that a high-value production film like this can be created is if they have a link and it's behind a paywall. And what I'm telling you is it's worth every penny. When radical Islamic terrorists hijack a liberal college's pro-Palestine encampment, you get a ragtag band of red-blooded students, a security guard, and a Delta Force vet. They have to arm up and they have to save their clueless peers. By the way, that doesn't sound like fiction. I mean, that could really happen one day, it almost sounds like, no?
2: Yeah, I think that's right. It's ripped from the headlines. I mean, the protest leaders look like protest leaders, and the terrorists act like terrorists. I mean, they say things that radical Muslims would say. And again, in a time where we're a week after the 25th anniversary of 9/11, and the entire media refused to acknowledge who did the thing, and the entire New York Times front page is dedicated to how terrible Islamophobia is, I think it's important for Americans to remember just what our enemies think of us, just what they are doing, and just what they would do if they ever got the chance.
0: Run, hide, fight infidels. 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Again, I want to encourage you to watch it. How long does it take to produce something like this? It takes a while.
2: Yeah, I mean, I would say that from initiation of the script, which was sort of third quarter of last year, to, you know, the release is probably a year-long process. But one of the things we pride ourselves on at Daily Wire is that we move incredibly fast. And so this thing was filmed in February and is ready for release now. And it's just the first major project of kind of the new iteration of Daily Wire. We got more coming.
0: Look, hold on. I'm going to carry over, if that's okay, the short segment that comes. I want to discuss the movie a little bit more. 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You're going to love this film. It's like the old days. Enjoy it. We'll be right back.
3: The midterms are almost here, and Republicans could be in deep trouble. Polls show Democrats leading in key races. Tonight, Rob Finnerty on Newsmax reveals the growing threat from the DSA and the radical left. With less than 60 days to go, Finnerty says it's time for the GOP to hit the panic button. The House may go, and control of the Senate is up for grabs. 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Americans are angry. And Newsmax shows you how the progressive left wants total control of Congress. Tallarico, El Sayed, AOC, Bernie Sanders. Finnerty reveals President Trump's secret plan to fight back. Don't miss Finnerty tonight at 8 p.m. Eastern on Newsmax. 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
7: WSRN News, I'm John Scott, the House passing a broad package of sanctions targeting Russian officials and key pillars of its economy as lawmakers look to deprive President Vladimir Putin of the financial resources needed to wage the war against Ukraine. Texas Congressman Mike McCall says the bill calls for tariffs on top Russian energy importers.
8: These countries have a choice to make about whether they will continue to sustain Putin's aggression. Putin believes he can keep financing this war indefinitely. We need to change that calculation.
7: The bill named after the late Senator Lindsey Graham of South Carolina. Retail sales increasing a better than expected 1.2% last month after recording a revised 0.5% dip in July, according to the Commerce Department. Americans spent heavily during the World Cup and Amazon Prime Day sales this summer. This is SRN News.
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0: We're here with our friend Ben Shapiro. Again, this is a great online movie. It is action-filled. You're going to love it. I know you in the audience, Mr. and Mrs. America. You're going to love it. 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Or if you're on any of my social sites, we will link to it right there. You know, Ben, it's a very sad situation when your life is threatened just because you are who you are and you have the views that you have and you engage people in debate and discussion and you have your podcast and so forth and very fascinating person, and yet your life was threatened, wasn't it?
2: Yeah, so there was an arrest of a man in Kansas who had been essentially posting a countdown to my supposed assassination. daily. He'd been doing it for weeks. I was informed of that by my security team. It turns out I wasn't the only one he was threatening. He was also apparently threatening the president, members of the president's family. The FBI investigated, they arrested him, and now he's headed to jail. I will say, you know, some people have been texting me a lot today because obviously this kind of broke in the news. And what I've been saying to them is there's a reason I have 24/7 security, and I have for probably 10 years at this point, and there's security on my kids. This is one of many. So my wife was not particularly disturbed by this one, just because at a certain point when you're receiving thousands of death threats and you know, probably several dozen credible death threats on a monthly basis, it just kind of becomes part of the background noise. And you figure you got to go about your daily life. You got to have security, but that's just the way that it is. I wish that things were different, but unfortunately, that's the world we now inhabit.
0: And it's very expensive, isn't it? People don't think about it, but security is not cheap.
2: Oh, yeah. We spend easily $1 million a year on security.
0: Just incredible. Just because you have an opinion and you're Jewish. I mean, it's really quite awful. Let me ask you this about the movie, too. You're taking a lot of incoming from the left, as you were. You cited some of these publications and so forth. Wouldn't you think, after October 7th and 9/11, and after Islamists say what they say and these imams say what they say, that you wouldn't be taking so much incoming?
2: Yeah, I mean, you might figure that, but unfortunately, the common cause between the left and radical Islam is very, very strong. I mean, I think one of the things that makes the movie so relevant right now is the fact that there's a high possibility that we may end up electing a pro-jihadi to the actual United States Senate in Michigan. Aside from the pro-jihadi who is the mayor of New York, aside from the multiple congresspeople who will be elected in this cycle who are pro-jihad, ranging from Jerry Lisa Chevalier in New York to Mila Kirosh in Colorado, to Adam Homaly, who is literally a spokesperson for the Blind Sheikh, a terrorist who attempted to bomb the World Trade Center in 1993. So, I mean, the Democratic Party has decided to get full-scale in bed with the radical Muslim population because they believe that this is a path toward electoral victory. I think that it's incredibly short-sighted. It certainly is wrong and morally wrong, but that is part of the threat here.
0: But also part of the threat is the woke right neo-fascist, isn't it?
2: Oh, no question. I mean, listen, the person who I just mentioned, Abdul El-Sayed, who's, again, a pro-jihadi in Michigan, who literally said about a man who ran a truck into a Jewish preschool trying to kill as many Jewish kids as possible, he said about that guy, hurt people, and equated this man driving a truck toward Jewish school children with the IDF killing a member of Hezbollah in Lebanon. That guy has essentially been endorsed by Tucker Carlson. I mean, Tucker Carlson did an entire monologue on his show and put up a large-scale piece on his newsletter on 9/11, claiming that Abdul El-Sayed was right about 9/11. Abdul El-Sayed had said about 9/11 that people misinterpreted Islam to do 9/11, and then Americans misinterpreted their own ideologies to do a multiple of 9/11 by killing hundreds of thousands of innocents across the world. So, and the fact that there is this horseshoe woke right that is fully in bed with the Hassan Pikers and the Abdul El-Sayeds is pretty astonishing.
0: And some of them are more outspoken than others, but do you think this is a growing group, this woke right neo-fascist group?
2: I do. I mean, I wish that it weren't. I think that the online algorithms tend to make it seem probably larger than it is in the online space, but that doesn't mean it doesn't have some purchase, because again, it's sort of a grievance-based ideology, the idea being that America is fatally flawed from inception, or at least has been fatally flawed for decades, and it's so bad that we need to tear it all the way to the ground in order to rebuild something in its wake. We need to basically ditch fundamental concepts from the Declaration of Independence and Constitution all the way on forward in order to build something new. And you know, again, dissatisfaction and envy are pretty powerful factors for a lot of the players in the space, ranging from, you know, the Tucker Carlsons to the Candace Owenses to the Nick Fuentes types.
0: And the Jack, how the hell do you pronounce that guy's name?
2: Posobiec.
0: How do you pronounce it?
2: Yeah, Posobiec.
0: Yeah, him. Yeah. And there's more than them, but they... Is it an ideology? What is it? I mean, I know we know that it is, but how do you describe it?
2: I mean, I do think it's an ideology, but I think it's an ideology rooted that somewhere in the relatively recent past, I'd say probably the 1930s, America took this dramatic wrong turn. And ever since then, essentially, white Americans, Christian Americans have been getting screwed. And they're being screwed by a sort of transnational elite. And the only way to cure America of that ill is for us to give up power to the Russians and Chinese. Now, I can agree with some of the critiques that, you know, affirmative action and the welfare state have discriminated against a wide swath of Americans. I mean, that clearly is true. But the prescription, which is to ditch the Declaration of Independence, to ditch individualism, to ditch the meritocracy, is precisely the opposite of what you need. And so they've settled on this conspiratorial belief that anyone who's successful in America must have been a product of this perverse, fake meritocracy. That's exactly what the left says. Right? The left says that everybody who's successful in America is a victimizer. Everybody who's unsuccessful has been victimized. Tucker Carlson says that in his own way. He just has a different set of victims in mind.
0: So why they hate Jews, they hate evangelical Christians? Is that because of the role that the so-called Hebrew Bible had in the founding, and also because evangelical Christians understand the connection between Jews and Christians, that is the Judeo-Christian belief system? You think that's what it is?
2: Well, I do think that there's a lot of that. I also think that there's just at root a conspiratorial envy at work. And if you listen to, you know, Tucker talk recently, pretty much every argument that he makes...
0: I must confess, I never listen to that bastard. But go ahead.
2: Yeah, I mean, you're a wiser and happier person for not doing so. But, you know, if there's a piece in the Wall Street Journal over the weekend sort of discussing his worldview. And his worldview isn't that all Jews are evil. It's that all evil can be chalked up to the Jews, essentially. And when you believe that, then anybody who is therefore pro-Israel is simply backing the conspiracy. And that's why he will say that President Trump is somehow a pawn of the evil Jews and the Israelis. And that sort of conspiratorial worldview is horrible. It's horrible for people who believe it. It's horrible for the country because it's not true. And particularly for young people to believe that the meritocracy has failed and nothing you do in your life can make you successful. It's a recipe for you being a loser the rest of your life. I mean, sure, you can sit in your basement and listen to Tucker Carlson and Nick Fuentes, but that isn't going to make you successful. You happen to live in the freest, greatest country in the history of the world, a privilege that people all over the world would die and kill for, and pretty much everybody throughout history would die and kill for. And you're sitting there talking about how America isn't a meritocracy because the guy next door earns more than you, even though you're one of the richest human beings who've ever lived.
0: But they are stoking violence, aren't they?
2: I mean, I think it's hard to believe that they're not. I mean, when they keep ratcheting up conspiratorial suggestions that, you know, I mean, obviously, some of these people say that you've talked to the president to war, Mark, or I talked to the president to war. I can tell you for my own part, I have had 3 conversations with the president in my entire lifetime and 0 since the election. Mm-hmm. You know, the fact is the president's a man who makes up his own mind, and these people are too cowardly to attack the president directly. So instead, what they suggest is that he is being manipulated by nefarious outside forces. Again, this is all stupidity, but again, it has purchased for people who are dissatisfied with their lives, who are unhappy with the state of their lives, who feel downwardly mobile, and who feel entitled to things that they have not been given.
0: You know, Ben, I'm going to tell you something I never told you, but I'm going to tell you, I'm worried about you.
2: I'm worried about you.
0: You don't deserve what's coming at you. None of us do, but you in particular. And I don't know what to do about it. I don't even know what to say about it.
2: You know, it's yeah. Again, as you know, Mark, because you're in the space, you just kind of have to walk toward it. I mean, there's nothing else that you can do. You take all the security precautions you can, and then you have to live in the world and fight the fight. Because I think what they want in the end is to shut me up. And some of these folks would rather shut me up with a bullet than they would, you know, by out arguing me. But the reality is that that's the choice in life. You know, you got to go forward. You got to fight these bastards, and you got to prove to the American public that the arguments that you're making are the ones that ought to win, and that the founding principles are right, and the meritocracy is right. And if people object to that, if people, you know, one of the things that I've said before is, God forbid somebody would attempt to do something. I legitimately at this point would not know the ideology of the person attempting to do it. It could be anyone from radicals to radical Muslims to woke rightists. Like, it literally could be coming from nearly any corner. You know, the fact that American politics is degraded to the point where saying traditionally conservative things, because I'm a very traditional conservative. I've been in this space for 25 years, even though I'm only 42. I've had a syndicated column since I was a kid. I mean, you know, you've known me that long, Mark. And my principles have been exactly the same the entire time. Right? I've just been in favor of a traditional limited government, traditional values, and hawkish foreign policy. And the fact that the political kind of debate in America has descended to the point where violent threats are being made at the pace and from the directions they're being made, it says something pretty dark about where we are as a culture. And I'm just hoping that, you know, at a certain point we come together and come back to reason, because if we don't, then things are going to get much worse before they get better.
0: Mm-hmm. Well, that's all true, isn't it? The movie, by the way, is Run, Hide, Fight, Infidels. 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I encourage you to do it. You're going to do it. It's very entertaining. It's also very relevant, but it's very entertaining. If you happen to be anywhere on my social sites, you can click on right there as well. I hope you'll check it out and share it with other people, too. Ben, be safe, my friend, and I'm very thankful you're out there. God bless you.
2: God bless you, Mark, and Bess.
0: All right, you too. I'm worried about him, Rich. I really am. You know, he just gets these threats. It's just terrible. And I think I'm the subject of a lot of attacks, But I think he is he's somebody that the kooks really like to attack, and it's very troubling. He's incredibly intelligent, as you can see. He's very entertaining, very substantive. It's very funny. Those of you who haven't listened to him because you listen to radio these days, but he used to be on radio, you ought to follow his podcast. I know you love his podcast. But it's really appalling that he has to spend $1 million a year on security. I won't tell you what I spend, but he spends $1 million a year. I mean, that's crazy. For what? For being a Jew and speaking out? And he's so pro-American. He's a patriot. That's the point. He's a patriot. He's pro-American. Most of these other people are not. Tucker Carlson is not a patriot when he's fronting for Qatar and pushing Sharia law and al-Sayed and all the rest of it. He's a very evil fool, and he's not alone. Now, folks, you cannot understand what's happening in the Middle East by watching a few minutes of left-wing news or scrolling social media. The headlines give you the explosion, but they don't give you the history, the context. They don't tell you how we got here and what's coming next. Israel sits at the center of a conflict with consequences far beyond the region. The real threat of a wider war, all of it, is on the line. That's why Pastor John Hagee wrote The Middle East Conflict. Nobody knows it better than Pastor John Hagee. And if you want to understand the forces driving this war, you need the history. You need it for yourself and for the next generation. 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
14: Foundations of Freedom, a look at America's founding principles and the leaders who shaped our nation.
16: Ronald Reagan understood that freedom sometimes requires more than quiet diplomacy. It requires moral clarity. On June 12, 1987, standing before the Brandenburg Gate in a divided Berlin, Reagan issued a direct challenge to Soviet leader Mikhail Gorbachev. Mr. Gorbachev, tear down this wall. The Berlin Wall was more than concrete and barbed wire. It represented a system that restricted movement, divided families, and denied millions the freedoms Americans often take for granted. Reagan refused to treat that division as permanent. He understood that free nations must be willing to identify the difference between liberty and oppression, and have the courage to say so. 2 years later, the Berlin Wall fell. Freedom survives when people refuse to accept tyranny as inevitable. So when freedom is challenged today, will we have the courage to defend it with the same clarity?
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0: Shapiro. I think I've knew Charlie since he was 18. Dan Bongino, before he was a radio host. I know Sean, and he substituted for Sean and me. I've always viewed my platform as a way of helping other folks, too. Inviting them on the program as a substitute and so forth. And these are great people. And honestly, it's very upsetting to me when Ben, who's a young guy with a young wife, and he's got a bunch of kids now, is threatened. He needs to spend $1 million a year on security. That's just ridiculous. And I'm afraid it's going to get worse before it gets better. I know it is. And they already took out Charlie. It's still very hard to believe, isn't it? So we worry about these things. I have no stomach for these woke right neo-fascists, these supremacists, the Islamists, the Marxists, none of them. None of them. I have no stomach for the Tucker Carlsons, the Bannons, the Fuentes's. Who the hell else did I miss, Mr. Producer? A whole bunch of them. You know who they are. No stomach. I've been talking a long time to you about Pure Talk. It's the best wireless company out there. I say this because I use Pure Talk. 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And welcome to Pure Talk, ladies and gentlemen. Are you telling me this show's almost over? Okay. All these callers here, Ms. Bill, Mr. Call Screener, I want you to take all their phone numbers, all their names, all their cities, and all the call letters, because we're going to call them back tomorrow. We've never done that before, Mr. Producer, but they've been waiting, and I want to take care of them. Matthew, I want to get to Matthew. Let's see here. No, I want Michael, Boise, Idaho. I want to get to all these folks. Jenkintown, PA, that's where I'm from, right next to Elkins Park in Cheltenham. So we want to make sure we take care of everybody, and I want to be polite. All right, folks, I want to thank you for listening. We salute our armed forces, police officers, firefighters, emergency personnel, our friends in ICE, our truckers, the men and women in Ukraine, the men and women in Israel, the men and women in Iran, and you, the American people, red-blooded Yanks. Thank God for each and every one of you. And with God's blessing, I'll be here tomorrow, and you will too. See you then.
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11: 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Thank you for your prayers. 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Obviously, I can't respond to every question, but I will

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6: This topic today is bound to annoy, not meant to annoy. I will try to do it in a way that is as little in the realm of offensive as possible, but it's a tough subject for especially a lot of women to hear, and I understand that, but I'm tough on men too. The battle that women have versus the battles that men have with their nature.
7: I want to first off say that I appreciate my wife. She's a wonderful woman.
6: Wonderful.
7: You know, and we've been married 13 years, and
6: yes.
7: Sometimes, you know, like the emotions, we were young, and all of a sudden all these emotions come out after marriage, and I was kind of like, I didn't know what to do. So for 13 years, you know, we've been trying to figure it out. I appreciate her because she acknowledges it, and she tries to get control of it, but it's hard for her.
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8: I'm old-fashioned. I like two sexes. And another thing, all of a sudden I don't like being married to what is known as a new woman. I want a wife, not a competitor. Competitor! Competitor!
9: Talk about a bit, this crying in the morning thing, this depression, you know, let's get that fixed.
10: That's what men think, isn't it?
9: What?
10: Unless you've got the answer, unless you can say, oh, I know this bloke in the Essex Road who could fix that, then there's no point bothering.
11: How do you rate women so well?
12: I think of a man, and I take away reason and accountability.
11: I love him. I love him. And I don't care what you think. I love him for the man he wants to be, and I love him for the man that he almost is.
13: What do people have rows about?
14: Money, sex. Sex, money. He wants, she doesn't want.
13: She wants, he doesn't want.
15: Women have always been a big problem to me, Dr. Fussband. Are you listening, Doctor?
16: Yes. Go on.
6: Go on. I love that. 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

0: This is the hour of the week where I am guaranteed to annoy a certain percent of my audience. that's a given. There is no way to touch male-female matters unless you just offer pablum. You know what pablum is? Pablum is like air. It's like chewing on air. And you just offer platitudes of, well, we just have to reach out to each other and love one another. And then the transcendent nature of love will overpower us and take us over and move us onto a loving plane, where in the loving plane we'll have so much love in it that we will bask in the love of our mutual love. And then we will really love each other, and through that love we will encompass each other's love. Now, if you say that, that actually has less pablum. That's a genuine emotion in her singing. All right, let her go. Dennis Prager here. That's the sort of stuff that drives me out of my mind. I had actually someone in mind when I did that imitation, but I won't say whom. All right. That's not what the male-female hour is about. It is about real life, real men and real women and real issues. And if I'm wrong, you just tell me. But I know this, my heart's in the right spot. Meaning what? Which doesn't guarantee anything, but at least you should know that. That I have one axe to grind, and that is that you get along better with the man in your life, or you get along better with the woman in your life. That is the agenda. And I believe that only clarity enables people to do that. You can live only so long on a rose-colored glasses, on an imaginary life trip, but life intrudes with reality at some point in your existence. So it's better to know in advance. Why they have premarital counseling. That's why I so advocate that people read my two columns from a couple of years ago. If you're planning to get married, answer these questions. And how many emails I got of people who were planning to get married who broke up after confronting those questions because they denied reality because of all the love that they felt and the power of the courting, the time when they were courting one another. This topic today is bound to annoy, not meant to annoy. I will try to do it in a way that is as little in the realm of offensive as possible, but it's a tough subject for especially a lot of women to hear, and I understand that, but I'm tough on men too. I'm tough on both sexes because life is tough and we have to be honest. And you have heard me say this, but I don't think we've devoted an hour on the male-female hour to this issue. The battle that women have and versus the battles that men have with their nature. I need to tell you that we have done a terrible disservice to women's chances for happiness by not raising girls to battle their nature the way we raise boys to battle their nature. In any given, let's take typical middle-class home in America. In a decent home, a boy is raised to know that he has to fight his nature every day to be a good man. Specifically, his aggressiveness, his physical aggressiveness, and his sexual predatory nature. They come in built into virtually every boy. Boys want to fight. Boys want to beat up. Maybe even play beating up, but beat up kids. Usually boys. And they want to sleep with, or at least do something sexual with, girls, then later women. And they have to be taught to control both aspects of their nature. Girls do not have to be taught about physical aggression. That is not their nature. Sexually, we have something new. We have a sexually predatory girl that has been invented. This is not, however, a part of female nature. It's been invented in order for girls to think that they are no different from boys, or to hide from themselves the pain that they really experience when boys go from girl to girl to girl. I've seen cases, for example, with high school girls where a girl will be in love with a guy and unfortunately already in high school have sex with him, and then he will just have another girl immediately, and she'll say, "Oh, that's great," as if there's no hurt. Of course there's hurt. So a girl doesn't have to battle what a boy has to battle. She has to battle something else, but we haven't taught girls to do make this battle, and it has hurt a lot of women's chances for happiness, not battling their nature, and it's hurt a lot of marriages, and that is women and their emotions. This is not true for every woman, okay? Nothing is true for everybody, okay? It's true for the great majority. It's true for women in general. The battle against emotions ruling their lives is a very tough battle, and the later in life the woman engages in it, the tougher it is for her to conquer it. That's, by the way, that's true for everything. That's why the early years, if you are taught a tremendous amount of self-control, it is the easiest time. Just like it's easiest to learn a foreign language when you are a child, it's virtually effortless. It's almost effortless to learn self-control as a child. It gets much harder every single year as you get older. The more you can instill in character traits, linguistic ability, etc., at a young age, the better it is for you, the better it is for the parent, and so on. The controlling of the woman's emotions. It's very, very hard for women to do this. Most women, they rage. They're hormonally driven. They are psychologically driven. The amount that is going on in a woman's mind at any given time is absolutely intense. And they let the emotion overcome very often their sense of reason and think that men's reasoning process is cold, whereas their emotion-based process is warm. If this resonates with you, whether you are man or a woman, give me a call. And if you want to know what to do about it, if it does resonate, then we'll have some thoughts on that. 1-8-PRAGER-776. 1-8-PRAGER-776. This is a big part of marriage, where what happens is if the woman gets emotional enough or angry enough, then the man starts to shut down. And then the woman wonders, why is he not communicating? And part of the answer, not all of the answer, by any means, there are different answers for different marriages, but one of the answers becomes, or is, because he's afraid to be honest. He doesn't know how you will react. How many men listening have been berated seemingly to them out of nowhere, just thinking, my God, where did that come from? Why am I being yelled at for? I out of nowhere, just stunned. And then, of course, there's the premenstrual syndrome, or PMS, and that adds. I mean, that's already part of the month, and that's a directly hormonally based emotional time of the month. It's a very real problem. My sympathy goes to women, but only to women who control it. And my sympathy goes to men who have to endure it. Do you accept this premise that we don't teach girls how to control this part of themselves like we teach boys to control their aggression and sexuality? Male Female Hour, Dennis Prager Show.
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8: Ronald Reagan understood that freedom sometimes requires more than quiet diplomacy. It requires moral clarity. On June 12, 1987, standing before the Brandenburg Gate in a divided Berlin, Reagan issued a direct challenge to Soviet leader Mikhail Gorbachev. Mr. Gorbachev, tear down this wall. The Berlin Wall was more than concrete and barbed wire. It represented a system that restricted movement, divided families, and denied millions the freedoms Americans often take for granted. Reagan refused to treat that division as permanent. He understood that free nations must be willing to identify the difference between liberty and oppression, and have the courage to say so. 2 years later, the Berlin Wall fell. Freedom survives when people refuse to accept tyranny as inevitable. So when freedom is challenged today, will we have the courage to defend it with the same clarity?
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0: Hi, everybody. Dennis Prager here. Male-female hour, and a very sensitive issue that almost nobody talks about because they're afraid to. And they're afraid to because they don't want to be called names. They don't want to hurt anybody. They don't want to be offensive. They don't want to acknowledge that there are specific problems that afflict the sexes. But it's interesting how nobody has any problem in acknowledging that we have to raise boys from the get-go to control their natures, but we don't say that about girls. And the thing about boys, of course, is their sexual nature and their aggressive nature have to be controlled every day. And the power of emotions to overwhelm a woman's good sense and inflict terrible damage on those who love her and herself. This is not, you're not allowed to talk about that. To say that women have any distinctive problem is to be sexist, after all, right? But you could say men have distinctive problems, that's not sexist. Of course, we should drop the word sexist and just ask the word, ready? Here's a dramatic term, true. Is it true? This is what you are taught in college not to ask. You are not ever taught to ask, is it true? You are taught to ask, is it fair? Is it tolerant? Is it open? Is it homophobic, Islamophobic, sexist, racist? But you're never asked to monitor, to assess, is something true or not? And that's a part of the upside-down world that we have created. I appreciate your calls tremendously because a lot of women are acknowledging this. But if you have a problem with what I'm saying, I want to hear from you as well. All right, let's just go immediately to some calls. Jonathan in Los Angeles, thanks for calling. This is Dennis Prager.
5: Hi, Dennis. First of all, I'd like to tell you I have enormous respect for you.
0: Thank you.
5: I have two teenage daughters, 13 and 15, and I would love to teach them how to control their emotions. And I wonder if you had any ideas on how to get them started, because the emotions are raging right now.
0: Do you have any boys?
5: No.
0: Okay. Imagine, though, Sean, by the way, I'm getting an echo here on my own voice to callers. Imagine that you had a son who was that emotional. What would you say to him?
5: Well, I guess I'd try and use logic, which is easier with boys, in my experience, than with my daughters. I guess I'd try and say, look at the result of your actions, and just try and use logic.
0: Well, I want you to do that with your daughters. I want you to imagine that they were boys. In this regard, do not raise them any differently from boys. You expect the exact same rational behavior and rational response as you would from a boy. See, people react on the basis of expectations. When we expect people to be irrational, or we accept it, then they will be irrational, or non-rational, or just emotional. And if we don't expect it, then they will. Kids live up to our expectations. You expect little, you get little. It is true for anything in life. Now, I think a lot of parents have different expectations in different areas, like, you know, they expect great grades. I have never been a great grades expecter. But, different parents will make different decisions. But one should expect rational behavior. One should expect decent behavior. These are, to me, basic things. Raise your daughters with regard to behavior and emotions exactly the same as you would raise boys. That's rule number one. I don't tolerate emotional outbursts or whatever just because you are female, any more than I tolerate predatory behavior from a boy with regard to girls just because he's a boy. That's all. And we need, there is symmetry in life. There is symmetry. There isn't exactness. There isn't sameness. But there is symmetry. See, that's the point. There isn't sameness, but there is symmetry. And boys have their battles with their natures. Girls and women have their battles with their natures. Boys and men, girls and women. And I'm sorry, you are now being irrational, and I will not accept it. Just say it. Let them even know it. Even if they, at the moment, it put the recordings in their brains. The best we could hope for, well, I don't know if it's the best, but one of the good things we can hope for is that whereas we're not having immediate results with a child, we're putting recordings in their brain. And you know I'm right, because every one of you has recordings from your parents in your brain, no matter how old you are. And so put the recording in, that is not rational, and get out of it. I'm sorry, get out of it. Jonathan, I hope that helps, but remember the rule, if they were a boy, how you would react. And if they don't react to logic, then there needs to be some consequences. Okay, let's go to Sarah in Tucson, Arizona. Sarah, Dennis Prager.
11: Hi, Dennis.
0: Hi.
11: Well, my dad, I have two sisters, and he raised us not to let emotion rule our lives. And, I mean, any time we were getting out of control, he'd come right back to it. And I think we do a pretty good job of not letting that happen, but occasionally it still does. And it's very fine line to walk and hard sometimes to see which is my emotion and which is my...
0: That's a great way of putting it. Because you don't know. The emotion says this is rational.
11: Yes, it does, and it's hard to tell sometimes.
0: That's right. That's very powerful, Sarah. That was one of the great insights into the challenge that the female has with her emotions. Because how does she know if it's emotional or rational? The emotion doesn't announce, hello, I am an emotion. It comes across to the woman as a perfectly legitimate response. Of course, he deserves my anger. Look at what he did. Of course I should be angry now, or of course I should be sullen, or of course this deserves an outburst, or of course this should make me incredibly sad. Of course, who wouldn't it? Anybody who doesn't think straight. That's a very, very good point. That's where it is very helpful to have a, this is where women need men, yes, more than fish need bicycles, just as men need women so much. We need the other who specializes in areas that we're weak. Naturally specializes because that's a male. And, you know, I mean, if we have an irrational male, then, you know, we're really screwed. Forgive the language. But that's, I'm assuming that your male or the males in your life are more rational. They can help you on that. And they must, by the way. You guys, you must. Back in a moment. 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
12: Hi, Dennis Prager here. Well, as you know, I've been off the air since my injury in November 2024. Thank you for your prayers. 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I'm starting the Ask Me Anything episodes on the Timeless Wisdom podcast, and I'd love to hear from you. Whether your question is about faith, morality, politics, history, relationships, happiness, or even my life, give me a call and leave a voicemail. The number is 877-243-7776. 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I will answer as many questions as I can on future episodes of the podcast. Obviously, I can't respond to every question, but I will listen or read every question. I look forward to hearing from you. Thank you.

0: my friends. Dennis Prager here, the male female hour. Look, I make no bones about it, and I put myself out. I put myself on the line when I do this. I expose vulnerability. I want to touch your life. I do. I admit it. That's my agenda. I fully acknowledge it. And to do that, you have to take risks in saying things that will be attacked, as I was when I spoke about the issue of when women are not in the mood. And got attacked on the internet, I mean, just beyond belief, so badly that the biggest left-wing blog, one of its bloggers said, "You're being unfair to Dennis Prager." I never agree with him, but you've gone overboard. And like this, I'm sure that there are people listening who have been programmed by college to never react by asking, is what is said true, but rather, is what is said sexist, racist, homophobic, whatever. Truth is a non-issue to the politically correct. Political correctness is the issue. It's not politically correct to say that women need to control their emotions, but it is politically correct to say that women need to control their nature. But that's what we're talking about, the power of emotions in women to overwhelm them. And to overwhelm their relationships and to be destructive. And the earlier that reason can conquer emotion in a woman, as in a man too, obviously, but it's easier for men, by and large, the better it is for the woman and the better it is for those who interact with her. All right, let's go to more of your calls. Anchorage, Alaska, Monica. Hi, Monica. Dennis Prager.
1: Hi, Mr. Prager. Nice to talk to you.
0: Thank you.
1: My comment was that one of the things that helps me immensely in controlling my emotions and I guess controlling my hormones is my diet, making sure I take my vitamins and eating properly. And even my husband has noticed a real change in me when I started doing that.
0: No kidding. What, like what, for example? What did you drop and what did you add?
1: I dropped caffeine. and one of the vitamins that I've really been focusing on is actually getting enough of my B vitamins. And this was something that was suggested to me to control PMS symptoms. And when I started doing that, I was just a lot more even-keeled month round.
0: Well, let me listen. My answer, or there's no answer. You didn't ask a question. But my response is, first of all, I salute you. I do. At 27 and female, to even know that it's something worth battling is tremendously to your credit. Number two, I don't care what works. I am sure that for every woman for whom coffee is a problem, for another one, coffee is a solution. All right, I happen to know one. but it doesn't matter. I have no doubt, by the way, exercise and diet both have tremendous impacts on mood. Exercise is an endorphin producer to begin with. And diet, I know that when I have too much sugar, my head starts to spin. I feel it. So of course, if those things are factors, then by golly, they're worth trying. What is most important to me is not the solution right now, is the acknowledgement. That's what's clarifying and important. This is a problem for women, as the sexual nature and aggressive nature is our problems for men in their nature. All right, let's go to Philip in Sarasota, Florida. Philip, hi, Dennis Prager.
2: Hi, Dennis. I want to first off say that I appreciate my wife. She's a wonderful woman.
0: Wonderful.
2: You know, and we've been married 13 years. And
0: yes.
2: Sometimes, you know, like the emotions, we were young and all of a sudden all these emotions come out after marriage. And I was kind of like, I didn't know what to do. So for 13 years, you know, we've been trying to figure it out. I appreciate her because she acknowledges it and she tries to get control of it, but it's hard for her. So,
0: have you made any progress in 13 years?
2: Yeah, but, you know, it's almost like a cycle.
0: Yeah, yeah. All right. We'll comment when we get back. 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
4: California's billionaires' tax may pass in November. Here's Jason Campidoglia.
5: The state's wealth tax, which is Prop 40 on the ballot, has a narrow lead in a new poll. The poll produced by the Public Policy Institute of California says the billionaires' tax is supported by 52% of the people who responded to the survey. A couple of competing ballot initiatives that are designed to nullify the billionaires' tax are also gaining support.
4: Larry Marino on The Answer with breaking news and talk you can trust.
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0: This is the Male-Female Hour, Dennis Prager Show. The issue is the conquering of our natures. Men having to battle their nature and sexuality and aggression. Women having to battle the power of emotions to overwhelm them and their relationships. And here, 13 years, and his wife acknowledges it. And here is where you folks could be of help. This is not something I have an instant answer for. What I have for you that can help is 50% of the issue, is the acknowledgement that emotions can be a very serious problem in female nature. Now, we obviously want women to be emotional. I mean, just as we want men to be sexual. A woman, you know, I'll never forget when I was a bachelor and I was dating, and I was about 30 years old, and I was with a very attractive woman, and we were talking about this at a dinner, and she said, it made such an impact on me that I remember it all these years later. I want a man who has a very strong libido, very sexually charged, but has only eyes for me. You know, and I started, you know, humming the Twilight Zone theme, because the odds are that if a man is that libidinously charged, sexually vibrant, he won't only have eyes for you. That's not male nature. He should restrict all his behavior to you. That's correct. But only eyes for you? That's asking something that is not pretty much available. Yes, that was the theme. All right, thank you. I talk about this in my lectures on men and women, and I always wonder about that. Why do women, and sometimes men too, but we'll talk about women here, why do they show things after marriage that they didn't while dating? And does that mean that they can control their nature? This notion about not being able to control your emotions, how come they can do so with strangers? How come they never let loose on strangers? You know, where, you know, they'll be very down or even angry, and then somebody will ring the doorbell and they'll become as pleasant as the day is long. I mean, that shows an ability to control, doesn't it? Okay. All righty. Let's go to Emily in Schaefer, Minnesota. Emily, Dennis Prager.
12: Hi. How are you?
0: I'm well, thank you.
12: I love this show, by the way. And I completely agree with you. But I think, and this kind of goes with the comment you just said about women before they're married, I think a lot of times women start having, I say problem in a liberal way, a problem with their emotions, because they start to learn that nobody acknowledges the feelings that those emotions are creating. You know, if a woman feels angry and is never acknowledged, she becomes to show anger in an inappropriate way.
0: So, therefore, the way to help a woman control her emotions is by acknowledging them?
12: I think to acknowledge the initial feeling, not necessarily her behavior, especially if she's, erupting and throwing things and yelling. I don't think that's...
0: Oh, all right, fine. But she should feel free to express it in a rational way.
12: And I agree with that. I know, for instance, in my life, I was worse as a child because I grew up with a very emotionally charged father. And as I grew up and got older and more mature and married a man who is a lot more sensitive to my emotions, that changed.
0: Okay, that's wonderful. You're a wonderful woman, Emily. Thank you. I appreciate that call. I think there may be something to that. A woman wants her emotions acknowledged. By the way, a man wants his acknowledged, too. Part of the issue that I often talk about with male sexuality is that men are afraid to talk about their sexuality to their wives for fear of scaring them, of the wife thinking he's a pervert, or whatever it is. We both want to be acknowledged for whom we are and for how we feel. And that's very legitimate, without throwing a tantrum. That's right. Fair enough. All right, we did get Eric happily in Tampa, Florida. Hi, Eric. Dennis Prager.
13: Hi, Dennis. Let me just say that I really do appreciate your holistic approach to faith, life, and politics, and think it's just wonderful.
0: Thank you very much, Eric.
13: I wanted to talk about my wife. She has acknowledged, her emotions and being overly emotional in the way that she acts sometimes. And I found it's been kind of hard on her now because she has a harder time relating to other women who haven't acknowledged that. And unfortunately for us, she really hasn't been able to find a friend who has made the same kind of acknowledgement and commitment that she has, and has a hard time relating to them, especially in church groups and things like that.
0: Well, all right, how did your wife deal with this? What did she do?
13: You know, to tell you the truth, I'm not really sure. I've only been married for about a year, but we went through extensive premarital counseling, and I do think that that helped us deal with not just her emotions, but my, you know, aggression and things like that.
0: Well, it would be a great service to humanity if I could get your wife on the line one day. This is where, by the way, those of you listening, and the vast majority in this case would be women, if you have worked on this and have found ways, I will read your letters on the air. I will publicize this. I don't have terrific answers. I have good clarity, but not in this issue, not great solutions, and I would like them. I know how, on the bringing up, yes, of the daughters, I have solutions. Back in a moment.
3: 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The Answer. Kevin McCullough sees a bizarre cultural change.
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15: Foundations of Freedom. A look at America's founding principles and the leaders who shaped our nation.
16: Ronald Reagan understood that freedom sometimes requires more than quiet diplomacy. It requires moral clarity. On June 12, 1987, standing before the Brandenburg Gate in a divided Berlin, Reagan issued a direct challenge to Soviet leader Mikhail Gorbachev. "Mr. Gorbachev, tear down this wall." The Berlin Wall was more than concrete and barbed wire. It represented a system that restricted movement, divided families, and denied millions the freedoms Americans often take for granted. Reagan refused to treat that division as permanent. He understood that free nations must be willing to identify the difference between liberty and oppression, and have the courage to say so. 2 years later, the Berlin Wall fell. Freedom survives when people refuse to accept tyranny as inevitable. So when freedom is challenged today, will we have the courage to defend it with the same clarity?
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0: All righty, everybody, you're listening to the Dennis Prager Show. The male-female hour. 80% of the solution to this problem, which is huge between men and women, and huge between women and women as well. And that is of women confronting their nature, is acknowledging that they have to. We have lived in a very stupid period, perhaps the stupidest period in Western, and certainly in American history, and perhaps since what we'd call the early Dark Ages, which were not so much stupid as superstitious. This is an extraordinarily stupid time we live in. It's been so since the 60s. And part of it has been this ridiculous celebration of women at the expense of men. You either celebrate both sexes or you don't celebrate either sex, which is the way I look at it. I don't celebrate men and I don't celebrate women. I celebrate good individuals of both sexes. I don't believe woman is beautiful. I don't believe man is beautiful. Some men are and some women are. And each sex has huge battles to fight to become a beautiful human being. And the biggest for women is probably the battle with their emotions. And just as we need men to have a nature that is both sexual and aggressive, otherwise nobody will fight the bad guys. And we won't procreate much, and that which is appealing about men, their virility to women, would be squashed. So we want that. Just as we want a certain emotional base to the female, not to be a replica of the male. But they both have to fight the excesses that come with the kernel that is beautiful. That's interesting. Let's see. Leah in Denver says, when my daughters are having a problem with their husbands, I always tell them to look at their wedding videos. That's very touching. They should probably both the husbands should too, probably. Yes, we talked about this. Renee in Los Angeles, the difference between men and women is men say what's on their mind, whereas women want you to guess what's on their minds. Yeah, we've covered that in detail. Alan, let's check if we had an hour on that. Women wanting you to know what their husband to know what they're feeling. Anyway, women, write to me and let me know how you have dealt with this, if you have successfully. And I will bring this to the attention of other listeners. Thank you for listening. Don't go away. I'm Dennis Prager.
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0: For those of you who think I'm conservative, please know that I have the most radical views on schooling imaginable. The co-author of this book, The Case Against Homework, is Nancy Kalish. She's a former senior editor at Child and a columnist for Redbook. Nancy Kalish could have no idea that Redbook magazine changed my life. It did. I will tell you the story later. I give you my word, it is literally true. And it's a really fun story. In any event, the book again, The Case Against Homework, Nancy Kalish. Welcome to the Dennis Prager Show.
2: Hi, Dennis. Thanks so much for having me on.
0: Well, let's really understand here. What is it you are proposing?
2: Basically, I used to be a true believer in homework as a parent. And I used to actually write those articles for Child and Redbook about how to get your kid to knuckle down and do it and stop complaining. But, you know, what happened is when my daughter started getting incredibly overloaded with homework.
0: What grade?
2: In seventh grade.
0: Seventh grade, lucky. Go ahead.
2: Now they get overloaded earlier.
0: Yeah.
2: She started to say she hated school, like, every day. And I started to see all her love of learning sort of completely drip away bit by bit.
0: That's
2: and
0: right.
2: And so I started to look into the research for the first time. I have to admit, I'm really ashamed to admit, in fact, that I didn't look into the research before when I was writing all those articles. And I was astounded and then frankly furious when I found out that the research just doesn't support overloading our kids like this. We are making a huge mistake.
0: Well, hold on. You see, the problem there is, by the use of the word overloading, you've of course shaped the argument in your favor. I happen to agree with you, but
2: okay.
0: One man's overloading is the next guy's not overloading.
2: Well, let me give you some examples. The National Education Association supports 10-minute, which is an association of millions of teachers.
0: Yeah, we're aware of it. It's okay. Not my favorite group.
2: All right,
0: go ahead.
2: Sorry. But also the National
0: PTA. That's fine. I don't care. Go ahead. Cite it. What do they
2: all
0: say?
2: Right, the National PTA also, and many experts, support 10 minutes per grade level per night. So that's 10 minutes for a first grader, 30 minutes for a third grader, 90 minutes for a ninth grader, and so on, up to a maximum of 120 minutes for high school. Okay, so when we started interviewing parents around the country, we found many first graders with more than an hour of homework, many third graders tackling two or three, high schoolers tackling five. My own daughter was...
0: High schoolers with 5 hours homework?
2: 5 hours of homework. My own daughter, in seventh grade, all of a sudden went from a manageable amount to 4 hours plus a night and every day on the weekend.
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4: SRN News, I'm John Scott. The Russian sanctions bill, named after the late Senator Lindsey Graham, is passed.
5: House lawmakers passed the Lindsey O. Graham Sanctioning Russia and Iran Act, meant to pressure Russia and deprive it of the resources to continue the war in Ukraine. Republican Representative Michael McCaul urged his colleagues' support.
6: The vote for this bill is a vote for Ukraine and the free world.
5: The measure sanctions Russian officials, banks, and a shadow fleet of tankers. It directs President Trump to impose tariffs on the top five importers of Russian oil or natural gas. Democrats like Don Beyer of Virginia were divided on the bill, worried it would drive up prices or that the president would use the tariff authority to punish European allies.
7: I predict Ukraine supporters will regret it.
5: The legislation includes a 5-year extension of existing sanctions on Iran.
4: That's Jennifer King. As many expected would happen, the Fed raises the short-term interest rate now at 3.9%. This is SRN News.
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0: Hi, Dennis Prager here. Well, as you know, I've been off the air since my injury in November 2024. Thank you for your prayers. 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I'm starting the Ask Me Anything episodes on the Timeless Wisdom podcast, and I'd love to hear from you. 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The number is 877-243-7776. 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
8: From the wild world of D.C. politics to America's culture clash, brace yourself for the reality check you've been waiting for. 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
9: There's some breaking news coming out of the state of Utah. Charlie Kirk's family has filed notices of claim. They are going to sue the state of Utah, Utah Valley University, and other officials, alleging that security failures that could have easily been in place led to the assassination of Charlie. You know, after it happened, everybody was saying, how could they let a guy get up on the roof, a sniper, and assassinate Charlie Kirk? And now, evidently, the people who were ostensibly expected to keep Charlie safe, they're going to be held to account. Not sure how you feel about it. Feel free to give me your reaction. 800-655-MIKE. The family lawyer for the Kirk family said that Charlie's death was entirely preventable. And if the state of Utah and Utah Valley University followed through on their stated security promises, which included protecting the rooftops surrounding the quad where Charlie was speaking, he'd be alive today. It's got to be so devastating for Erica, for the family, for Charlie's mom and dad, his dear, dear friends, and the millions of people worldwide, to know how easy it could have been to have prevented this from happening. And, you know, I'm not a big litigious, loving guy.

guy, but maybe a lawsuit is the only way to prevent something like this from ever happening again. Hard to know. And I'd be interested in your gut reaction to the news of this, of the Kirk family suing the Utah authorities over Charlie's death. We've got some special things to do today. I want to salute a fascinating organization that I have really become impressed by, with. 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I also want to extend an apology. I was wrong yesterday. I'm going to expand upon my setting the record straight a little bit later this hour, but I will only tell you this, that if you were frustrated with my position that illegal immigration should be treated as an entirely different issue from legal migration into America. If you were disappointed, you thought I sounded too much like a globalist. If you are distressed that you thought I was wobbly yesterday and you wanted to persuade me to get back on track, let me just tell you, you were right and I was wrong. The post that the Republican candidate, Beau French, put up wasn't about race. It was about the takeover of American cities. And mass migration is impacting America in a profound way. And there's just no more room in the inn. And to those of you who wanted to change my mind in the spirit of Charlie Kirk, well, put it this way. You did. I was wrong, and I'm sorry. And I never, ever mind acknowledging my mistakes. I mean, look, the country has changed. I can talk about my grandparents coming over on the boat from Ireland till I'm blue in the face. It's not the same country as it was when they came over here. Things are different now. Things have changed. And yes, even 5, 10, 15, 20 years ago, we could celebrate legal immigration. But there's nothing wrong with taking a good, hard look, a long look at pausing all migration into America because our healthcare environment is being upended, our educational system is being changed, our economies are being rocked, American jobs are being lost, and yes, American kids aren't getting slots in prestigious colleges and universities. You were right to call me out. I listened carefully, and thank you, incidentally, for the respectful, proactive, positive way you were changing my mind. And I am somebody who will never, ever, ever stop understanding that I can make mistakes. As my podcast partner, Mark Davis, always says, don't let your heart eat your brain. And yesterday, my heart took a chunk out of my brain, but I'm back. And you were right. And I was wrong. 800-655-MIKE. Lots of reaction already. The text line has fairly exploded and our lines are already jammed in the Relief Factor studios over the lawsuit being filed by Charlie Kirk's family. 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What's your reaction to the news that the family of the late Charlie Kirk has filed multiple claims, notices of claim? They will be suing the state of Utah, Utah Valley University, and those authorities who should have kept their precious Charlie Kirk safe from an assassin's bullet
Give me your take. 800-655-MIKE. 800-655-6453. I hope you join us.

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2: The timing of my opportunity to remind you about how great PhD weight loss couldn't be better. I got some health news yesterday, and don't worry, I'm not going to bore you or bog down with all the news about my heart blockage. That was not news I was expecting. I got one of those body scans from a great place in Tampa Bay called Kraft Body Scans. I've done it before. It's the second one I did. And this one, they found a little bit of concern about some plaque. In the old Widowmaker, they call it the left ascending anterior. I don't know. It's the artery to the heart that has a lot of leads to a lot of fatal heart attacks. And so my doctor ordered a CT scan with a contrast with the dye thing. And I got a preliminary report yesterday that I have a 52% blockage in that LAD artery thing. And 52%, I mean, it sounds scary to me, but he assured me it's moderate. It's not severe. It's not mild, but it's not moderate. I mean, it's not severe. It's moderate. And at 52%, as long as I keep on track with diet, eating right, exercise, and believe me, I'm about to become a gym fanatic. I spent an hour yesterday. I tried to do a half hour on the elliptical, about killed me, but I did 45 minutes on the bike and the treadmill. I'm going to do this. I'm going to stay on top of this. I'm not going to let this get worse. And I don't worry. Appreciate the prayers. I got a nice, in fact, Carrie Lake out of Arizona reposted something I put about it on X, and she said, stay on top of this, Mike. We need you. Well, God bless you, Carrie, and I love her. Love her to death. She is amazing, and I want nothing but great things for Carrie. Anyway, here's PhD. I mean, I'm down, over 50 pounds. I know how to do it. I know what to eat. I know what to stay away from. Dr. Ashley Lucas's program, I believe, is going to, you know, I've always said for years, it's going to add years to my life. Well, now more than ever, because the doctor did tell me yesterday, we can't get rid of plaque in your arteries, but we can do everything possible to make sure it doesn't get worse. I'm hoping that I can find a good cardiologist. I've never had a cardiologist in my life. Look, I always thought with my family history, cancer would get me. I always figured my mom, you know, everybody in my immediate family has died of cancer. My mom, my dad, my sister. So I figured I was, you know, just going to be next. 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Let's dive in and get your reaction to the news that the Charlie Kirk family intends to sue Utah Valley University and the security folks who should have kept him safe. We'll start with Pete, who's back from Philly. Hey, Pete, welcome back. How are you today, sir?
3: All right, Mike. Yeah, I just wanted to point out. Thank you. I'm glad you're doing well.
2: Thank you. I'm doing great.
3: Yeah, I'm glad you pointed out too about the heart, because I got that wakes me up about stuff. I got to check things out. But anyhow,
2: yeah, hey, stay on top of it.
3: Yeah, and then what I want to point out is the similarity between Donald Trump, where the rooftop assassin was the same as Charlie Kirk, and I'm wondering. It makes me wonder.
2: Butler, Pennsylvania. You're so right.
3: Why didn't they learn their lesson over in Utah about that? This is another thing I'm wondering about.
2: Well,
3: and I don't think.
2: It's a great reminder, Pete. I mean, I never thought of that, but same thing with Trump. How do you let a guy get on a roof and take a shot and kill Cory Compitore, nearly kill our president? That's such a fundamental breakdown. And I'm telling you, you're so right. I think a lot about how easy it would have been for law enforcement, for the authorities on the campus of Utah Valley University, to have prevented this. Charlie should be alive. This was preventable. And so honestly, I'm not surprised by this lawsuit at all. Kate's in St. Petersburg. Kate, welcome to the show. How are you?
0: Hello, Mike. Awesome. Thank you so much. Two quick things. Mike, you are an absolute, I honor you as a mighty mensch. I'm telling you, are a mensch. I'm serious. You know what I'm saying. You know that word. The immigration situation is so different than 100 years ago, even 50, because it's not a, what it's all about now is what's the motive?
2: What? Kate, it's different than that's. It's even different than it was 10 years ago, 20 years ago.
0: Oh, yes.
2: It's like all now we've got cities overrun. Now we've got a changing. You've got cities in America that aren't even recognizable anymore.
0: The motive is different. It's not to improve their own lives and succeed and be part of the American dream. It's about destroying it.
2: You're right. Great point, Kate. Thank you very much. And look, I don't mind being wrong, admitting when I'm wrong. And I came to work yesterday. I was like, look, I've always been a big believer. Oh, legal immigration. That's what we love. The inn, there's no room at the inn. We're all booked up. I mean, we got to put a pause on this stuff. We've got to stop it right now. And get rid of the illegals, deport the illegals who broke our laws to get here, and put a pause on the mass migration that's underway. The HB1 visa scandal, out of control. And the corruption, the financial malfeasance. And you know something? I was persuaded. I got about 500 emails yesterday. Couldn't believe it. I got a ton of emails, and I read every one of them. You want to write mike@mikeonline.com is our email. You want to text 800-655-MIKE. To your point, Kate, you know, we know what the motive is money. The motive is power. And the motive is what Barack Obama once promised, a fundamental transformation of the United States of America. Well, it's got to stop. And yesterday when I was arguing with people and I was arguing with my podcast partner, Mark Davis, and saying, oh, no, illegal. We should cherish legal immigration. Times are different. And I was wrong yesterday and you were right. 800-655-MIKE. 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
4: With SRN News, I'm John Scott. The Russian sanctions bill, named after the late Senator Lindsey Graham, is passed.
5: House lawmakers passed the Lindsey O'Graham Sanctioning Russia and Iran Act, meant to pressure Russia and deprive it of the resources to continue the war in Ukraine. Republican Representative Michael McCaul urged his colleagues' support.
6: The vote for this bill is a vote for Ukraine and the free world.
5: The measure sanctions Russian officials, banks, and a shadow fleet of tankers. It directs President Trump to impose tariffs on the top five importers of Russian oil or natural gas. Democrats like Don Beyer of Virginia were divided on the bill, worried it would drive up prices or that the president would use the tariff authority to punish European allies.
7: I predict Ukraine supporters will regret it.
5: The legislation includes a 5-year extension of existing sanctions on Iran.
4: That's Jennifer King. As many expected would happen, the Fed raises the short-term interest rate now at 3.9%. This is SRN News.
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1: 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The New York Times, the gold standard for all things left. Do you know that they had, that the senior correspondent in Jerusalem had an article that included the words, Israelis still largely view themselves as the victims of October 7th. As Scott Jennings, my Salem colleague, put it on social media, there are no words for such an abomination. The heralded New York Times whining about the fact that Israelis view themselves as the victims of October the 7th, as if they're not? Really? Yeah, Jews still view themselves as the victim of the Holocaust. I mean, my gosh, what are those people thinking? What are they thinking? Gosh, you just can't despise the propaganda that comes from America's mainstream media enough. Incidentally, poor Alex, our screener, is getting inundated with calls about my blockage. please don't call about the blockage. We're not going to do that. I'm grateful. If you want to give me some advice, and incidentally, somebody did give me some advice, and I know people don't like to hear this about, I don't like to give medical advice, but Atlanta, Georgia sent me a text. Check out chelation therapy. Oh, don't think my doctor isn't all over that. He loves that. My doc, I love my doctor. And he has got hyperbolic chambers in his office. He's got red lights. He's got chelation therapy, IV therapy. Look, I've had my arm stuck so many times by different drips that he gives me. And yes, he's got, I think it's called Plaque-X. There's a chelation therapy called Plaque-X that he, now the trouble is it takes like an hour and a half every week, but Georgia maintains that chelation therapy does remove plaque from your arteries. They don't want to talk about it because it's cheap, it's safe, and they don't make money off it, so they don't teach it in medical school. Check it out. Don't worry, I'm on it. Look, you know me, hairy hypochondriac, I ain't going anywhere. I've already got a suite booked over at the ICU unit here at Tampa General, just in case. Tracy has already been given mandatory CPR lessons. So, and she's dreading that, but she's got to know what to do if I keel over right in the middle of the show. And poor Alex, who's been screening for a number of months for us, and I want to just quickly salute this young man, who I've known for years. In fact, when he was a kid, he and his dad loved talk radio, talked about the Mike Gallagher show, always touched my heart. He now has become an integral part of AM 970 The Answer in New York City, which is where he screens along, and he works alongside Eric and Yasmin. And because he's so good and because he's so popular, they keep needing him for duties at AM 970 The Answer. He's been kind of splitting his duties, and he screens for us, but then when they need him, they get first dibs. And they've been needing him and needing him and needing him, and it just isn't, poor guy is getting pulled in about 10 different directions. So we're gonna wish him well and let him get into his full-time duties without any stress. We got Tony coming in to start screening later this week, and we're gonna have to make a change there with the screening, and Alex is completely on board. We hope he'll back up, because Alex's energy and his enthusiasm, he is a bright light. And I hope he doesn't mind. I don't want to embarrass him and put him on the spot. But let me tell you what's so inspiring about Alex. He's got a physical challenge. He was born with a physical disability. You think that slows him down? I can't keep up with him. He's on a skateboard. and he scoots around those offices, exhausts me just to keep up with him. And he walks into a room, and that smile and that positive energy, he's the only guy that comes to work every day and tells the whole team good morning. We're not talking to each other. Tracy grunts at me. Yasmin rolls her eyes. Eric barks at me. I don't talk to anybody. I'm largely kidding. Well, I'm mostly kidding. Alex comes into the office every day. Good morning, everybody. Good morning, team. I love this guy. And, you know, I'm a little sad that he won't be screening anymore, but I know he's going to be around. I know he'll back up Tony when Tony can't be here, and I know he'll still be in the halls, and I'll still get to hang out and visit with him, and I will be profoundly grateful that he's in my life. So thank you, Alex. You've been amazing. And we'll miss you as the screener, and we welcome Tony, who's going to train tomorrow, and then we're going to throw him right into the lion's den on Friday. Be nice to Tony when you call 800-655-MIKE. Again, thanks to all the comments I'm getting on the text line about my realizing that my feelings were overwhelming the facts that we're facing in America with immigration. And I owe you an apology. I got it wrong yesterday in trying to defend legal immigration. The country is changing, and we got to stop. Gary's in Houston. Hey, Gary, thanks for your patience. Welcome to the Mike Gallagher Show.
0: God bless you, Mike. Mike, I don't know if you remember. Something scary happened in Florida a few years ago. Disney had experienced tech workers and theme park workers there, and they had 90 days to train some H-1B visa workers from other countries. They had to train them in order to get that severance package. And wow. So this is what's scaring America. And then college students are graduating with all these college loans, and these companies don't want to hire them, but somehow we're getting all these HB1 visa people to fill these positions.
1: You're right.
0: So that's what America people are afraid of.
1: And that's right. And people are tired. People are tired of it, Gary. People are fed up. And I was tone deaf yesterday. I mean, I was stupidly trying to go down, give us your tired, your poor, your huddled masses yearning to breathe free. And I'm not acknowledging the reality on the ground. And the reality is that America is getting changed. And, look, you remember the story I told you years ago. Not one of my proudest moments. I got food poisoning in Southlake, Texas. I know exactly where I got it, too. I got bad sushi. And I was driving into, it was back when I lived in the Dallas-Fort Worth area. And I got, this is the joke about with this student. Now I got a real health issue. Most of my health stuff is nothing. But to have a, you know, little bit of a cardiovascular thing, obviously that's kind of a concern. That's a concern for real. But I had food poisoning, was trying to drive to work one morning. Denise had died just like a month or two earlier. And so I'm miserable. I got a red bucket in the front seat of the car with me because I was sick as a dog. And I go by Baylor Medical Center over near Grapevine, Texas. And I thought, I got to go to the emergency room. I'm sick as a dog. So I take the big red bucket and I go into the emergency room. I walk in, there must have been 100 folks of Hispanic descent with their sniffles and their hangnails and their little sore knee. I mean, they were all using the emergency room as a doctor's office. And I don't know, in fairness, if they were illegals or not, but I got a pretty good idea. And as sick as I was, I thought, I cannot do this. I cannot wait hours and hours to be treated for my food poisoning. So I take the big red bucket that I had over my arm. I walk to the middle of the waiting room in the lobby, and I faked a collapse. I fell to the ground. I clanged the bucket and everything to make sure that I was noticed. They came running out, put me on a gurney, wheeled me back into the room, and treated me immediately ahead of everybody that was sitting there waiting for their sniffles and their little cold. I mean, it's a brilliant plan. And I am a, you know, somewhat part-time actor. So I kind of knew, I mean, I was sick, but I didn't really collapse, but I pretended to collapse. Then they bring me back to the room. And of course, I've got my wedding ring on still. It took me a long time to take off my wedding ring after Denise passed away. And the doctor says, well, I see you have a wedding ring. And believe me, I am so sick. And it was that bad. I can barely eat sushi ever again. He says, I see you have a wedding ring. When's your wife coming? I lay there. She's never coming. She died. My wife died a few weeks ago. I'm crying and I'm vomiting and I'm sobbing and I'm snot. I mean, look, I'm not right. I am just not well. And so the poor guy, I mean, his eyes lit up like, oh, I got a live wire on this gurney. I got a nut job. But again, I admit it, not one of my finest moments. But I will tell you, if you want to get treated quick, that's what you do. Just go into the middle of the waiting room and collapse. It works.
2: Gallagher. The midterms are almost here, and Republicans could be in deep trouble. Polls show Democrats leading in key races. Tonight, Rob Finnerty on Newsmax reveals the growing threat from the DSA and the radical left. With less than 60 days to go, Finnerty says it's time for the GOP to hit the panic button. The House may go, and control of the Senate is up for grabs. Gas prices, mortgage rates, health care, and out-of-control national debt. Americans are angry, and the progressive left wants total control of Congress. Tallarico, El Sayed, AOC, Bernie Sanders. Finnerty reveals President Trump's secret plan to fight back and what you can do to help him. Don't miss Finnerty tonight at 8 p.m. Eastern on Newsmax. 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
2: Somebody from Chicago said, oh, your story is embarrassing. You went ahead of those poor people in the waiting room. Yeah, you don't think I know it's embarrassing? Dummy up. I know it. You got to take me warts and all. I told you, it's not one of my fine. I am embarrassed, but, you know, the heck. At least I'm willing to expose my shortcomings, unlike you. Block you from the text line, you jerk. No, I'm kidding. I'm not kidding about getting to support the amazing men and women of Magen David Adom, Israel's National Emergency Medical Service. And I wanted to take a special emphasis today and invite you to support them, because what makes this organization so profound is that thousands of the men and women of Magen David Adom are volunteers. Aria Myers is senior paramedic and international affairs representative for Magen David Adom and joins us from Israel on the Mike Gallagher Show. Aria, it's great having you on the program today. How are you?
3: Thank you very much for having me. I'm doing great.
2: Good, good. We appreciate your time. You're a paramedic, and I want people to understand how Magen David Adom operates and how different it is kind of from what maybe people perceive it to be, because not only are there certainly are some paid employees, but I'm so impressed with the thousands and thousands of men and women who volunteer, and that's because they have a love and a heart for the hurting. They have a heart for people in need. Tell us a little bit about that whole how that works and how unusual it is to have people come together in this way.
3: So Magen David Adom is Israel's national emergency medical service and blood services organization, which means we are responsible for responding to every medical emergency at home, in the streets, wherever it is, pre-hospital, as well as ensuring that we can provide the blood supplies that the hospitals need. So we work on multiple fronts. Of our almost 40,000 people that we have in the organization, about 90% of them are volunteers. That means that they will have regular jobs as opposed to being full-time paramedics or EMTs. They'll be working as lawyers, as accountants, as teachers, as whatever it is. And it's not even their spare time, but whenever they choose, whenever they can, they come in and they do shifts. They respond as first responders to calls in their immediate area. It means that we're able to provide a response in a very, very short period of time to make sure that people receive the treatment they need very, very quickly, even before an ambulance arrives on scene.
2: Can I ask you a personal question about how it must feel on a personal level to deal with, I mean, our paramedics and our first responders, and look, I'm devoted to first responders every day. I have a foundation called Gallagher's Heroes, the Fallen Officer Fund, and we distribute Bibles to first responders that have a spiritual fitness manual. I so admire police officers, firefighters, paramedics, all first responders. They're a different breed. You're a different breed, Aria. You're a different kind of person. But is it hard to compartmentalize when you're dealing with terrorism every day or regularly? I've been to Israel many times. I know how safe it is. October 7th was horrific, but that's not typical and par for the course. But how does the terrorism component impact the way you do your job day to day? Are you different in that way from, say, a paramedic in, you know, Bayonne, New Jersey?
3: I think the difference between a paramedic here and a paramedic anywhere else in the world is really just the experience and how much we have been exposed to, and the fact that we know as part of our reality that there is a significant chance that we will face situations like war, situations like terrorist attacks. The fact that we might see more multi-casualty or mass casualty incidents than your average paramedic in the United States. And that builds a certain sense of mission, a certain drive, a certain sense of resilience as well in being prepared for anything, for anything that might happen. Having that amount of experience on the one hand, you might look at it and say, well, that will make you very jaded. But the reality is, again, that our EMTs and our paramedics are resilient, and we are ready for whatever the state of Israel might face.
2: Well, and you've experienced these dangers firsthand. I went to Israel weeks after October 7th. I can't even imagine what that had to be like. And, of course, knowing that a number of your fellow Megan David Adom people were killed and ambulances destroyed, the terrorists see those white shirts, those uniforms you guys wear, and frankly, you got it. You have a target on your back.
3: So up until the October the 7th, we really didn't come under direct fire very often. On October 7th, we lost seven members of staff who were providing emergency care to people injured in the terror attacks. We found that ambulances were coming under direct fire. We found out only sometime later that the terrorists that infiltrated Israel from Gaza, the Hamas terrorists, had plans and knew exactly what they were looking for. They were targeting Magen David Adom in order to take us out of the equation. And the bravery that was shown on that day by many, many EMTs and paramedics is extraordinary. The fact that they were out there fighting to save lives, even though we were under rocket attacks, even though there were terrorists in the streets, the fact that we were going into areas where we needed bulletproof or armored ambulances in order just to reach the patients, and the dedication that took really is something very, very impressive. I was there for a few hours later on in that day, or for about 14 hours throughout the night shift that followed, responding to whatever was happening at the time, rocket attacks and people injured, and the sheer terror in the streets that we were seeing.
2: I'm grateful for what you do, Aria, and we're certainly thankful you took time out of your day to join us here on the Mike Gallagher Show. Keep fighting the good fight, and please stay safe. Appreciate you very, very much, sir. God bless.
3: Thank you very much. Appreciate it.
2: Aria Myers joining us, again, senior paramedic, Megan David Adom, and I hope you'll step up. This audience has a big heart. 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
7: Foundations of Freedom, a look at America's founding principles and the leaders who shaped our nation.
8: Ronald Reagan understood that freedom sometimes requires more than quiet diplomacy. It requires moral clarity. On June 12, 1987, standing before the Brandenburg Gate in a divided Berlin, Reagan issued a direct challenge to Soviet leader Mikhail Gorbachev. Mr. Gorbachev, tear down this wall. The Berlin Wall was more than concrete and barbed wire. It represented a system that restricted movement, divided families, and denied millions the freedoms Americans often take for granted. Reagan refused to treat that division as permanent. He understood that free nations must be willing to identify the difference between liberty and oppression, and have the courage to say so. 2 years later, the Berlin Wall fell. Freedom survives when people refuse to accept tyranny as inevitable. So when freedom is challenged today, will we have the courage to defend it with the same clarity?
9: Portions of the following are pre-recorded.
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10: I'm John Scott. It's an early exit for members of the House.
11: Speaker Mike Johnson recesses the House early after a scathing rebuke from a member of his own party.
12: The country is burning.
11: Kentucky Republican Thomas Massie says there is work that needs to get done.
12: I'm here to get justice for the Epstein victims, the survivors. I am here to get the price of food and fuel down.
11: Massie submitted a resolution to impeach Defense Secretary Pete Hegseth over the war with Iran.
12: He has deprecated the rules of engagement.
11: Massie lost his own primary bid for re-election. President Trump backed a costly campaign to kick him out. Massie called the Iran war stupid and said the U.S. should not be involved. Speaker Johnson says what Massie did was a stunt. Ed Donahue, Washington.
10: After an interest rate hike, Wall Street losing ground again Wednesday. The Dow dropped 631 points. The Nasdaq off 3. This is SRN News.
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15: The midterms are almost here, and Republicans could be in deep trouble. Polls show Democrats leading in key races. Tonight, Rob Finnerty on Newsmax reveals the growing threat from the DSA and the radical left. With less than 60 days to go, Finnerty says it's time for the GOP to hit the panic button. The House may go, and control of the Senate is up for grabs. Gas prices, mortgage rates, health care, and out-of-control national debt. Americans are angry, and the progressive left wants total control of Congress. Tallarico, El Sayed, AOC, Bernie Sanders. Finnerty reveals President Trump's secret plan to fight back and what you can do to help him. Don't miss Finnerty tonight at 8 p.m. Eastern on Newsmax. 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
12: 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Mark is a legendary talk show host who's now appearing quite regularly on Will Cain's show on Fox News. And Mark and I mostly agree. We almost always agree, but sometimes we don't. Usually I'm right and he's wrong when we disagree. But yesterday he was absolutely right and I was absolutely wrong. And I want to acknowledge my shortcoming yesterday. Not to grovel, not to, you know, mope around, but I need to set the record straight when I miss. And I missed the mark yesterday in talking about immigration, mass migration in the United States. Beau French is a Republican candidate for the Texas Railroad Commissioner. He's a rock-solid conservative Republican, and he posted something over the weekend that got him in trouble on social media. He took a picture of a bunch of cheering college students at the University of Texas. Looked like a bunch of Indian kids. Looked like a bunch of kids from India. And he wrote with he captioned the picture, "I heard UT graduation this year looked like this. I didn't believe it. The problem is now obviously far worse than anyone imagined." Well, he was denounced as a bigot, as a racist. People from Karl Rove to Dan Crenshaw to John Cornyn condemned him, denounced him, attacked him. And Mark interviewed him. And he said, "Mark, it's not about race. It's not about people from India. It's not even about the University of Texas. It's about the way mass migration is changing American culture." And that's what you were saying to me yesterday. I pushed back to Mark, and I pushed back with some of you. And I said, look, we should support legal immigration. I used to believe that. I'm not sure I believe it anymore. And that's what Mark was trying to gently convince me of believing. That's what many of you were trying to convince me

0: You persuaded me. And last night I got home, very funny story about something that happened with documents that got blown off the balcony of my new apartment, and they went scattering all over Tampa Bay with every bit of my personal document. I'm sick to even tell you the story. The only good news is that there's a happy ending. The good news is it turned out okay. Do you have that on the M&M part, Eric? Did you edit that part out? Okay, some of it's on there. So I don't want to have to go through the whole story, but I had a nightmare day. I had a bad day yesterday. Got some news about my artery coming out, the left anterior, or left, I think it's the left anterior descending artery, the LAD. Got a 52% blockage. Not anything to panic about. It's not 70 or greater. I don't need a stent. Don't need any surgery. But I'm going to need to make sure I keep taking care of myself. And I will. I'm going to become a gym fanatic. I mean, not that I know what I'm doing, but I can do a treadmill. I can do an exercise bike. I can do even I can't do the elliptical yet. I tried. And I almost had to call 911 yesterday because I was all ambitious. But I'm going to do it. And so I've got this bad day. I go home last night. I get out the closing documents for my condo. I mean, God is good. God blessed me. I sold the condo, moved into a new home, which I really love. And I'm sitting on the balcony, and a big swoosh of wind. I had it sitting on the table next to me, and this wind comes out of nowhere, blows the closing documents off the balcony, and I'm screaming as the papers go fluttering down to the street. I mean, I'm way up, and I'm, 20-whatever stories high in the air. I'm running around up and down the streets of Tampa Bay trying to collect the documents because you know what's on a closing document? Your Social Security number, your bank account numbers, your driver's license number. I mean, that was it. I'm done. And I'm trying to retrieve the papers. I'm ran down there. I'm pulling papers out of the trees, out of the bushes. I'm hyperventilating. I had to call all. I figure that's it. Because I got most of them back, but I knew there were still some missing. And so I call all the credit bureaus to put a credit freeze, a fraud alert. I had to go the IRS. Now I got a stupid PIN number. I did everything because I was sure my identity was compromised. Guess what? And this is why you need something like Incogni, by the way. There's almost always a life story that I can bring full circle and share with you, one of our partners, and why it makes sense to do something like Incogni. So I'll tell you about that in a second. But long story short, I'm a mess last night. I was upset. I thought I'm going to be ruined. They're going to have my bank account. They're going to wipe me out. I called Joey Hudson, the guy that my kids always say everybody ought to have one of. Joey is my long-term business partner, director of my foundation, our guest host here on the Mike Gallagher Show. He's always calm, cool, and collected. And Joey said, hey, dummy, print it out again and compare the full 27-page document with the few pages you have missing. I didn't do that. I did it. Duh. The three pages that are missing didn't contain one bit of personal information. All those hours of phone calls last night were for nothing. So that's a big relief. That's a load off my back. That's good news. And once again, Joey is right. So that's the kind of day I had yesterday. And that all happened after the show. And I was still beating myself up over my dumb position that, illegal immigration should be, well, let's just keep it coming. Keep the spigot open. Keep it going. No, it's time to take a serious look at a pause on mass migration. It's time to recognize that the mass migration is changing our education system, our economy, our healthcare system, taking American jobs, and yes, taking slots from American colleges and universities. So I just wanted to come to work today, hat in my hand, and tell you that for my dopey position yesterday, I'm sorry, because I was wrong. And to those of you who tried to change my mind, you were right. 800-655-MIKE, 14 past the hour. We're in the Relief Factor studios. 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And, you know, I mentioned identity theft and how bad things can get. Your car can be a spy. A guy's car insurance jumped over 20%. He didn't have any accidents, no tickets. He started digging around. 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He requested his file. 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
4: Foundations of Freedom. A look at America's founding principles and the leaders who shaped our nation.
5: Ronald Reagan understood that freedom sometimes requires more than quiet diplomacy. It requires moral clarity. On June 12, 1987, standing before the Brandenburg Gate in a divided Berlin, Reagan issued a direct challenge to Soviet leader Mikhail Gorbachev. Mr. Gorbachev, tear down this wall. The Berlin Wall was more than concrete and barbed wire. It represented a system that restricted movement, divided families, and denied millions the freedoms Americans often take for granted. Reagan refused to treat that division as permanent. He understood that free nations must be willing to identify the difference between liberty and oppression, and have the courage to say so. 2 years later, the Berlin Wall fell. Freedom survives when people refuse to accept tyranny as inevitable. So when freedom is challenged today, will we have the courage to defend it with the same clarity?
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2: We got some breaking news to share with you, some really good news. This audience, when you decide to put your mind to it, you move mountains. I've got some great news. The House of Representatives yesterday has passed the AM Radio for Every Vehicle Act. Now it heads to the Senate. It is such good news. AM radio is an integral part of our nation's emergency alert system. 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Well, it has passed the House, and it is glorious to see. I am so, so very grateful that this audience, you don't think you didn't play a role in this, because you did. You really did. And look, here's the dirty little secret. You know what dominates AM radio. Talk radio. A lot of great FM radio stations around the country now that are carrying shows like mine. But a whole heck of a lot of AM radio stations in America. And I don't think there's any question that there could have been some little shenanigans going on. So thank you for this extraordinary news that the AM Radio for Every Vehicle Act has passed the House of Representatives. And thank you for your support. 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One big product is Rough Greens. And I love telling you about Joey and Peg's Cocker Spaniel, Jesse. Jesse was scratching at night. Now, Peg gets a little irritable. Not Joey. Joey stays pretty calm. But Peggy can get a little annoyed. And Jesse was scratching his little belly all through the night. He sleeps right between the two of them. And they couldn't figure out why. The vet couldn't figure it out. And they heard about Rough Greens and started sprinkling some Rough Greens on top of Jesse's food. They couldn't change Jesse's food because Jesse's a very finicky eater. 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So instead of changing the food, they just sprinkled Rough Greens. 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They make any dog food better. Richard is back from Dallas. What's up, Richard?
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2: 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There's a Jersey congressman, Frank Pallone, ranking member of the House Energy and Commerce Committee. I mean, he said during a superstorm like Sandy, power, cell service, cable, internet went down across the entire state. Radio listenership in Pallone's district surged 247%. I've shared this with you before. How many people have turned to this show and shows like it during a national crisis? We got through COVID together. We got through 9/11 together. We've gotten through a lot together. It's why I'm excited to be able to spend time with you. We're going to be in Los Angeles in just a couple of weeks for the big KRLA Town Hall. What a great event. Town Hall 2026 in Pasadena. Steve Hilton, Adam Carolla, Nick Sorter. I'm going to be there along with Larry Elder, Alex Marlowe, Larry O'Connor. 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Brand new venue and a great, great experience. 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Larry O'Connor, Mike Gallagher, your friendly co-hosts. We're going to be like Captain Stubbe from the Love Boat? Stubing, yeah, Captain Stubing. It's the Patriots Alaska Cruise. It's back. We were a little sad that I'm excited about the Gulf of America cruise this November, but people really love an Alaska cruise. 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Larry and I are going to entertain you. 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
0: With SRN News, I'm John Scum. It's an early exit for members of the House.
4: Speaker Mike Johnson recesses the House early after a scathing rebuke from a member of his own party.
5: The country is burning.
4: Kentucky Republican Thomas Massie says there is work that needs to get done.
5: I'm here to get justice for the Epstein victims, the survivors. I am here to get the price of food and fuel down.
4: Massey submitted a resolution to impeach Defense Secretary Pete Hegseth over the war with Iran.
5: He has deprecated the rules of engagement.
4: Massey lost his own primary bid for re-election. President Trump backed a costly campaign to kick him out. Massey called the Iran war stupid and said the U.S. should not be involved. Speaker Johnson says what Massey did was a stunt. Ed Donahue, Washington.
0: After an interest rate hike, Wall Street losing ground again Wednesday. The Dow dropped 631 points. The NASDAQ off 3. This is SRN News.
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1: I put the document down on the table next to my little easy chair.
2: Right.
1: And I put the I have a Diet Coke with me, and I put the Diet Coke on top of the document because I thought, I got to put my I'm gonna put my slippers on.
2: Is it breezy? Is it breezy outside?
1: Mark, the gust of wind that came along as I turned away to go in and get my slippers was like right out of the Wizard of Oz.
2: I expected
1: to see Dorothy and the witch flying by. It took the document, flew them all up into the air. I'm screaming, and about five or six of the pages go flying over the balcony. Now
2: they're
1: I'm up
2: gone.
1: In the air.
2: Yeah.
1: Well, five. Now, do you know what's on closing documents for a house?
3: Virtually everything personal about you, your finances, everything.
1: I think the only thing it doesn't have is the type of bone marrow I have in my system.
3: And it's on page 24. I looked.
1: That, Mark, not only does it have the Social Security number, it's repeatedly got my Social Security number.
2: Oh.
1: It's got my driver's license number. It's got my signature. It's got my bank accounts. It's got the loan numbers. It's got I'm thinking, and I'm screaming like a little girl.
2: Rightfully so.
1: And I'm watching the pages, and I'm watching the pages flutter like 25 stories down to the ground.
2: Yeah.
1: So
2: yeah.
1: I go running downstairs in a total panic.
2: Yep.
1: You should see me. I'm clawing papers out of the bushes, out of the palm tree. Oh, it's unbelievable.
3: The Benny Hill music running by.
1: Oh, it was insane. And so I get everything back except three pages I can't get back. One of them is on the roof of the building next to me. I had to go to the manager.
3: that seems safe.
1: Oh, I went to get the engineer. They had to go out on the roof. I had to tip the guy.
3: Not only was it breezy, there was an updraft. It carried it over.
1: I'm up 20-some stories. Well, the roof was only six stories tall. I can see the pages on the roof from my balcony. I had to go to that balcony. Long story short, I go to ChatGPT. AI, here we go. What do you do when you know your whole identity has been compromised? Because all of Tampa Bay now has pages fluttering through the entire region with all my personal information. It goes through the whole thing of what I have to do. You've got to notify all three of the credit bureaus and freeze your credit. You've got to notify the banks. You've got to file an identity fraud thing with the FTC.
3: And move to Bolivia is probably
1: a
3: good idea.
1: But this story has a happy ending. Are you ready for the happy ending before my apology?
3: Because
1: this is hysterical.
2: Yeah.
1: Joey Hudson is one of the most important people in my life besides you. Mm-hmm. I've known Joey for 30-plus years. My kids always say everybody ought to have a Joey in their life.
2: Mm-hmm.
1: I call Joey my dear friend of many years, my business manager, the executive director of my foundation, Gallagher's Heroes, the Fallen Officer Fund. I'm hysterical. I mean, I can barely talk to him. I'm breathing into a brown paper sack. He said, Mike, how many pages are missing? I said, three. I got all of them back but three.
2: Uh-huh.
1: He said, reprint the document and find out what three documents are missing and see if the information is on there. I did that. Mark, the three pages that are missing didn't have one shred of personal information on it. praise God, happy ending.
3: Wow.
1: I had the biggest load lifted off my shoulders. All the stupid calls to the TransUnion and Equifax, and it wasn't even necessary.
3: You're good.
1: I'm good.
3: Your vital pages are back in your hands and are out there on the streets of St. Petersburg.
1: Flying around Tampa Bay like a, oh my gosh. And I'm screaming. And what a dumb thing to do. A half bottle of Diet Coke.
3: That was going to be my paperweight. All right, three or four days. But for that, 3 or 4 days from now, there'd be a call. You know, Bill from Clearwater. Yeah, Mike, I'm interested in your thoughts about, you know, the Iran war. But first, let's talk about your net worth, because I happen to have some key data.
1: Rahij from India would be taking out a loan, and he'd be buying a whole string of condominiums along the Gold Coast. All right, so let me talk about the apologies. I was very Pollyanna yesterday. I'm not going to grovel, but I'm going to own this. I took to the airwaves yesterday, and I said to you, this Beau French, now infamous post, where he posted a picture of a bunch of Texas college kids, all looked like a bunch of Indian kids, and you said, Mike, it wasn't about race. Mm-hmm. It's about the mass migration into America, and it's impacting our college campuses. It's impacting our cities. And I was Mother Teresa yesterday. Wait a minute, Mark. We should be all about legal immigration. And I was listening to you carefully, and I mean this from the heart. And I don't think it has anything to do with the stupid heart blockage. I don't think I'm getting
3: what's left in your heart is now speaking to you.
1: Let me talk about my brain here and my heart. Yeah. You're right. And all the pushback I got for saying that, well, Beau French shouldn't have done what he did, blah, blah, blah. Let me tell you what this is about. It wasn't about the University of Texas. It wasn't about the college kids. It wasn't about the Indians in the burnt orange and the cowboy hats. It's a snapshot of what's happening in America right now. And people use that phrase, the great replacement. The great replacement of cultural America. And it is true, and you are right, and I was wrong yesterday. I really was, and I'm only going to say that because you convinced me, a lot of this audience convinced me, and people were not, a couple people were jerks. Oh, Mike, you're a rhino globalist, and I'm not, but you know what? You persuaded me. I've thought a lot about it, and you are completely correct. I'm with you. It's probably time to seriously consider a pause on all immigration into these United States. Nothing wrong with considering that, and there is nothing wrong with pointing out that our cities are being fundamentally changed by this mass migration. Our economy is being impacted by mass migration. Our healthcare industry is being, all of it is being, our education system is being impacted by it. And I'm just truly, humbly sorry that I was being too Pollyannish yesterday, and I'm grateful for your clarity, Mark, and I'm grateful for the clarity of this audience who helped get me back on path.
3: Well, we all just love you, and I rarely speak for an audience monolithically, but special dispensation, my brother, we understand. I'll just speak for myself. I don't ever want to squash or quell your heart and your grace that you show to people and your wistful thoughts about your grandparents and immigrating the right way. And there's a paragraph you said it a number of times, and it's true that we have been the party that has been all about legal immigration. We lift up and we hold up legal immigration. That's good. Illegal immigration, bad. Legal immigration, good. But yes, it is possible to have quite literally too much of a good thing. Legal immigrants are great, but we only got so much room.
1: There's no room at the end.
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1: Let's make that a wrap for a Wednesday. Thank you very much for being a part of today's Mike Gallagher Show. Let's do it again tomorrow, shall we? Let's make it a date. Have a great day. Be safe and keep fighting the good fight. I'm Mike Gallagher. God bless America.

0: I've been behind this microphone for over 40 years, and I can honestly say I've never received a bigger response from those who have found Chapter. 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
7: SRN News, I'm John Scott. The House passing a broad package of sanctions targeting Russian officials and key pillars of its economy as lawmakers look to deprive President Vladimir Putin of the financial resources needed to wage the war against Ukraine. Texas Congressman Michael McCaul says the bills call for tariffs on top Russian energy importers.
8: ...to make about whether they will continue to sustain Putin's aggression. Putin believes he can keep financing this war indefinitely. We need to change that calculation.
7: The bill named after late Senator Lindsey Graham of South Carolina. A man has been put to death for the 2005 fatal shooting of three people during an attempted robbery at his neighbor's home in rural Texas, the state's fifth execution this year. 40-year-old LeJames Norman was put to death by lethal injection in Huntsville. This is SRN News.
3: Hi, Dennis Prager here. Well, as you know, I've been off the air since my injury in November 2024. Thank you for your prayers. 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

So that's the idea. We're gonna talk about someone who showed great courage in doing this, because he didn't have to, and yet he chose to. Because somewhere in Massachusetts, there's a 15-year-old girl today that has not seen her parents or her older brother in many, many months. And it's not because they hurt her, and it's not because she did anything, that they did anything to her that was negligent or in any way, you know, malpractice towards their own child. It's simply because they are Christians and they have a belief very strongly about something, and they spoke that faith out loud. Joseph and Arlene Kutsko had a daughter who was attending Algonquin Regional High School in Northborough, Massachusetts. According to the family's account, a school counselor began socially transitioning their daughter. A new name, male pronouns, and all of it without telling them. When the Kutskos found out and objected, and they objected plainly, grounded in their faith, the counselor filed a report with the Massachusetts Department of Children and Families Services, DCF, and they investigated an allegation of physical abuse. So the counselor at the school tells the authorities that the father is abusing their daughter physically. Well, that proved to be disproven and unfounded. And then, having cleared the father of the accusation and the allegation that opened the case to begin with, the state decided to keep the child anyway. Full legal guardianship and a restraining order barring the parents and their son from any contact with their own daughter and sister. Now just let that sink in for a second. You falsely accuse the parents, and then after accusing them, you make them prove that they didn't do what you're accusing them of doing, which is hideous to begin with. And after they're cleared, the state still said, no, they can't go back to you. Well, Trayvon Henderson of the New England Patriots, a running back, heard about this. And so he

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3: Foundations of Freedom. A look at America's founding principles and the leaders who shaped our nation.
4: Ronald Reagan understood that freedom sometimes requires more than quiet diplomacy. It requires moral clarity. On June 12, 1987, standing before the Brandenburg Gate in a divided Berlin, Reagan issued a direct challenge to Soviet leader Mikhail Gorbachev. Mr. Gorbachev, tear down this wall. The Berlin Wall was more than concrete and barbed wire. It represented a system that restricted movement, divided families, and denied millions the freedoms Americans often take for granted. Reagan refused to treat that division as permanent. He understood that free nations must be willing to identify the difference between liberty and oppression, and have the courage to say so. 2 years later, the Berlin Wall fell. Freedom survives when people refuse to accept tyranny as inevitable. So when freedom is challenged today, will we have the courage to defend it with the same clarity?
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1: 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Serving it up with a no-drink minimum. 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
0: Final few minutes. So glad to have you with us. 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Everything's different. 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We made it sleeker and easier to use and everything. And I want to say thank you to Larry and Dan and everybody at Salem Surround and Digital for all the work they did on it. It really is a wonderful website, and I hope you'll just avail yourself of all the stuff we've got there for you. We never put anything behind a paywall. We always want you to have access to it. Oh, and by the way, we've got like four or five really cool promotions to sign up for right now. First of all, you could win a vacation to the Gulf, which is kind of cool, a cruise, $11,000 value on a cruise in the Gulf of America. In addition to that, Candace Cameron Bure, you know, from Full House, the little cutie that everybody was in love with. She is doing a national tour. We have a VIP opportunity for you to meet her on the promotions page, so you can sign up for that there. So just go to thatkevinshow.com, sign up for the promotions you'd like a chance to win in, and then enjoy all the content and the videos and the columns and everything. It's all free. It's all for you. Thank you, thank you, thank you. Last personal plug here. Tonight at midnight, my songwriting collective called the T Collective, Truth Elevated Artistry, the T Collective, we will be releasing a brand new worship song that's never been sung in churches in America or anywhere else. It's brand new. And if you would be so kind as to go at midnight, and when it goes live, just so you can pre-save it now if you want to, but just go to the T Collective on Spotify or Apple Music and pre-save the song. But we've never been more excited about the launch of a song than this one, and we're going about it completely differently. We're not going to make a dime off this song. Anything that comes in from it, we're going to turn right back around and put it into other causes. We want this song to be holy God's, and we want people to sing it all over the world. So we are working on a variety of different styles of the song for churches who have different worship settings. So far, we've got a really hip contemporary version, and we've got a choral version that's nearly mastered and mixed and ready to be released. And then we've got singer-songwriter and some other styles that we'll be all releasing along with the lyrics and the charts and everything. We'll make all of it available. 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
7: News, I'm John Scott. A TV helicopter covering a story in the San Fernando Valley crashed Tuesday, killing a reporter and the pilot on board. NTSB investigator Fabian Salazar says video taken just before the crash will be closely analyzed.
8: That video is probably the most important evidence that we have discovered so far. And what we are going to do is get a pristine copy of that recording and send it to our recorder's lab for a sound spectrum analysis, because in that recording, we are clearly hearing sounds that are consistent with the engine changing its speed. And we're also hearing tones that are being generated that are likely advisories to the pilot.
7: The two aboard the helicopter were reporter Eliana Moreno and pilot George Marchenio. This is SRN News.
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9: The House has passed a bill that would require AM radio to be included as standard equipment in new vehicles. Here's Scott Carr.
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11: Foundations of Freedom, a look at America's founding principles and the leaders who shaped our nation. Ronald Reagan understood that freedom sometimes requires more than quiet diplomacy. It requires moral clarity. On June 12, 1987, standing before the Brandenburg Gate in a divided Berlin, Reagan issued a direct challenge to Soviet leader Mikhail Gorbachev. "Mr. Gorbachev, tear down this wall." The Berlin Wall was more than concrete and barbed wire. It represented a system that restricted movement, divided families, and denied millions the freedoms Americans often take for granted. Reagan refused to treat that division as permanent. He understood that free nations must be willing to identify the difference between liberty and oppression, and have the courage to say so. 2 years later, the Berlin Wall fell. Freedom survives when people refuse to accept tyranny as inevitable. So when freedom is challenged today, will we have the courage to defend it with the same clarity?
12: 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Well, as you know, I've been off the air since my injury in November 2024. Thank you for your prayers. 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I'm starting the Ask Me Anything episodes on the Timeless Wisdom podcast, and I'd love to hear from you. 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The number is 877-243-7776. 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Obviously, I can't respond to every question, but I will listen or read every question. I look forward to hearing from you. Thank you for listening.
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19: Hey, good morning. Good to have you with us. Bill Martinez here, and Rabbi Jonathan Cahn going to be joining us in just a few moments. His brand new book, The Altar of Pergamum, The Mystery of the Dark Angel and the Future of the World.

0: Rabbi Jonathan Cahn has caused worldwide stir with the release of his explosive first book, The Harbinger, which became an instant New York Times bestseller, brought him to national and international prominence. Every one of his books since then has become a New York Times bestseller, including The Mystery of the Shemitah, The Book of Mysteries, The Paradigm, The Oracle, Harbinger 2, The Return of the Gods, Josiah Manifesto, Dragon's Prophecy, and The Avatar. Each one opens up deep or long-hidden mysteries that are unfolding and manifesting in our time. He has spoken at the United Nations, on Capitol Hill, to members of Congress, to millions around the world. And suffice it to say, when the rabbi speaks, people listen. Jonathan, good to have you with us.
1: 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And when you speak, people listen too.
0: But I'll tell you, Jonathan, it's just, you know, every time you come on and with every revelation, I mean, you have no idea what an answer to prayer you've become in my life. Because when I came out of Bible college and felt like God was calling me back behind the microphone, because I'd been behind the microphone as a juvenile playing records and taking dedications and doing that sort of thing as a radio personality in Los Angeles. But after Bible college, God says, no, I want you behind the microphone again. And I want you to focus on a biblical worldview in pursuit of the truth. And I said, okay, where am I going to find that? Because I'd already been given information that many of the senior pastors in the churches today, I think at that time, according to George Barna, was down to about only 56% held to a biblical worldview. 50, and that was, about 20 years ago.
1: Wow.
0: And it's been declining since. Yeah. So when you came into my life, it was like, I mean, you were an answer to prayer, because what I was also looking for, and I said, God, how about revelation? I want to feel like I'm talking to somebody who's been in the throne room with you and has gotten direct revelation that the people need to hear for a time such as this. And here comes Rabbi Jonathan Cahn.
1: Thank you, Bill. I'm really blessed. I'm blessed to hear, you know, what you're saying, that if it can be of an encouragement. Thank you. I'm very honored.
0: Well, God has used you for this time. And, you know, again, starting with the Harbinger and what you did with the Harbinger, how you revealed mysteries and unfolded in Isaiah 9. I mean, it was just phenomenal what you did. And it was no wonder why that book became an instant New York Times bestseller. And you've been on a roll ever since. And it's just like, you know, God is continuing to speak to you through you to reveal to us things that are so critical for these, as even Billy Graham would say, are the last of the last days.
1: Mm-hmm. Yeah. Well, you know, there's no end to God. There's no end to his revelation. We just have to be open, you know, and I'm honored. I'm the first one, Bill, to be blown away. You know, I'm the first one to say, wow, Lord, you know, and on one hand, I'm not surprised because he never disappoints. There's always more. And, you know, but on the other hand, I'm still blown away. Lord, you're amazing. You know,
0: right. Well, give us the background to the Altar of Pergamon.
1: Yeah, this is, you know, this is the 11th book, Bill. And I think I've been on with you with every book, you know.
0: Yes, today. Exactly.
1: And,
0: yes.
1: And this is a colossal, colossal, gigantic mystery that so big, it's literally altered the history of the world, not once, but again and again. Could there be this mystery that, and an object? I mean, it's going to almost sounds like Indiana Jones, or it sounds like, you know, Lord of the Rings or Da Vinci Code, but it's real. And could there be this object linked to behind everything from the rise of Adolf Hitler, the World War I, World War II, the rise of Marxism, communism, the Cold War, the one world, order we're seeing, globalization, you know, what we're seeing happening in America, the apostasy and the West, even the internet is linked to it. Could there be an American leader who is linked to this thing called the throne of Satan here? The older, and the answer is there is. And in fact, this mystery, I mean, it's so big that it has literally impacted everybody who's watching right now. Your life has been impacted by this, you know. And I'll just tell you one thing before we get into, like, you know, the actual mystery, is I was led to write it as I did the Harbinger with a story to make it easy to just, like, you don't even realize it and you're getting, you know, but what's revealed is real. The story part, I'm doing it that not only to get the revelation out,

0: but also that people can give it to their unsaved people, loved ones, and people in their life, because people will say, oh, wow, cool, that sounds, it doesn't matter where they're at, like, oh, wow, it's a cool, it's like Indiana Jones, like Da Vinci Code, let me, and it's going to lead to salvation. So that's my hope as well, to get in getting this mystery out, not only for God's people, but they can get it to get their people saved.
1: Well, you know, when you said that, you know, that you did wrap it in a story, because as I was reading this, that's what I thought of Harbinger. You know, it was of that kind of same genre and that writing style that's very comfortable. Yeah. And the way it's the way you bring it and it adds life to it, as opposed to just saying, well, here's here, let me just give you the nuts and bolts.
0: Yeah.
1: You know.
0: Yeah.
1: Right.
0: Yeah. Yeah. And I think, you know, I think that, you know, I think actually this, I don't know how far you got in it. I'm really glad that you start. But the thing is that I think there's more story in this than I've ever had. And also, but at the same time, there's more revelation, because when we looked at this, I think there's like at least 200 mysteries that are going to be unfolded in the altar of Pergamon. And for those who don't know, the subtitle, just give you a little taste of it, is it's the mystery of the dark angel and the future of the world, you know. And so this is unveiling it, but it's through this man who's a skeptic, who comes across this page of this cryptic book, and he has to go across the world to journey to unlock it with someone else, with a woman who's actually a believer. And they, you know, and there's danger and there's all that mystery and every, you know, it's ultimately leading not only it's opening the mystery, it's leading the reader to salvation if they don't know the Lord.
1: Right. Exactly. So, the altar of Pergamon, its actual reveal. What does it reveal?
0: Yeah. Well, it's that, and it begins with in Isaiah, he quotes Satan saying, I will exalt my throne. I'll lift up my throne. I'll be like God. In Revelation, it's the other place it talks about the throne of Satan. And it says in Pergamon, it says to the church of Pergamon, it says where the throne of Satan is. Now that's pretty strong. I mean, there's a place on earth with the throne of Satan. So what's that about? Well, I just came back from Pergamon. I've never been there in my life. And they have a high place of Pergamon, and on the high place was called the Great Altar. And this was almost like, it was almost like the epitome of the pagan world. It was an altar to the king of the gods, Zeus, but that's, you know, Satan's behind all that. And it was the biggest altar the Greeks ever built on earth. It's gigantic. And the thing is, throne of Satan, the gospel comes into the world, people start abandoning the pagan world, they abandon the throne. The throne of Satan, or the altar of Pergamon, falls into ruins. And it's buried for almost 2,000 years. But what would happen if someone would come there and start uncovering the throne of Satan? And the thing is, it happened, and when it happened, what happens is that things start happening and changing in the world.
1: Well, stay right there. We've got more from Jonathan Kahn after this.
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1: You know, we're talking with Jonathan Cahn, Rabbi Jonathan Cahn. His new book, The Altar of Pergamon, which is soon to be released as of this record date. You may hear this and realize that it's already been released because the official release date is September the 1st, right?
0: Yeah. And right. Even if people are hearing this before, you can go online and pre-order it because right now it's going to be coming out any second. You know, so right. Yes, it's coming out basically. So. Yeah, and the thing is that the guy who stumbles on the altar doesn't even know it's the throne of Satan. And what he does is he takes two pieces and he sends them back to his homeland. And his homeland is going to be joined to the throne of Satan. What's the homeland? It's Germany. So Germany is going to be linked to them. Well, think about this. I mean, think ahead. You know, I mean, everybody, Germany. Okay. Now the thing is that people don't know Germany didn't even exist. Germany only came into the world as a nation in 1871. 1871 is the year that the throne of Satan came back into the world. So at the same moment the altar comes back, Germany comes into the world, and Germany's going to be used as we're going to see.
1: Right. Well, exactly. And as we recall, certainly how in two world wars, right?
0: Oh, everything. You know, I mean, this thing, and more than that. I mean, yes, and not just Germany, Berlin, where the throne of Satan is going to be moved to. So, I mean, it's behind everything. I mean, it's we're going to see that. Yes. So what happens? Now, let me say something else. At the same time that the altar that first pieces go back, 1871, another German is digging in the same region, and he's searching for the lost city of Troy. His name was Heinrich Schliemann. And he comes across an ancient sign. He comes across about 2,000 versions of this ancient sign. And this ancient sign becomes a sensation. And in Germany particularly, what sign was it? It was the swastika. The swastika came into the world in this mass form at the same moment that the throne of Satan came back into the world and Germany came into the world. It's all like a setup for what's going to happen.
1: So when you say that this sign, and this was a literal sign that was dug up,
0: almost 2,000 swastikas in stone, in engravings. Yeah, the swastika is an ancient sign. It's a pagan sign, ancient, but it's unearthed as the altar is, as the throne of Satan is.
1: What was the origination? I mean, you're talking a sign now, fast forward 2,000 years, and all of a sudden now you've got hundreds of swastikas that come out of this digging. What was the origination of the swastika?
0: Is an ancient symbol. I mean, similar is the cross. I mean, you know, people were making crosses because this is basic. But swastika was an ancient pagan or occultic symbol that you find in India, you know, but you also find it in pagan lands. You find it in among the Greeks. You find it among the Nordic or Germanic peoples. So it's this ancient pagan sign that becomes the sign of satanic.
1: I was going to say, was there demonic connection to it?
0: Well, it's pagan, number one, and occultic. Yeah.
1: Yes.
0: And,
1: yeah. So then that would, because it's anti-God.
0: Yeah. Totally. And, right. And, I mean, some people make note that the swastika is a broken cross. It's a cross that's been, you know, broken on edge. Well, the thing is that now that's in 1871. A few years later, Germany comes to Pergamon to actually dig up the throne of Satan and take it. So now,
1: did they understand it as the throne of Satan at that time
0: I don't think most of them were reading their Bible. I think they took it simply. First of all, when the guy, his name was Karl Humann, sends the pieces to Germany, the first pieces, he doesn't even know what it is. Soon they realize it's the altar of Pergamon because the ancient world speaks about that altar.
1: Yes, right.
0: But they still are not getting that this is the throne of Satan. You know, this is linked to Satan and Revelation. And so if they knew that, would they have done this? I don't know. But they dig it up and they, you know, they put it, it takes a few years to dig it up. And this is again like Indiana Jones. They put the pieces in crates. They put them on animals. Then they put them onto ships. And the ships sail across the sea. They go to Germany. They put them on trains. They go to Berlin. So now they've moved. Think about it. I mean, the throne of Satan has moved from Pergamon to Berlin, Germany. Okay.
1: Yeah.
0: And now the thing is that that's 1878 when they start digging it up. 1878, 79 is when the first pieces come to Germany. So the amazing thing is something else comes to Germany. You know, the devil hates all of God's people. But the devil has a special hatred for the Jewish people because he knows, you know.
1: Yes,
0: he knows.
1: Right.
0: I mean, God called them into being to fulfill his purposes, bring the Bible, bring Messiah, bring the kingdom, which will come. So the enemy's going to try to destroy them, of course. I mean, it makes perfect sense.
1: Yeah.
0: And so something happens in Germany when the throne of Satan gets to Germany. And what happens the same moment, this is 1878, 1879, the same moment it comes to Germany, a word comes into the world, and the word is anti-Semitism. First time. It didn't exist before. Anti-Semitism has always been hatred, but anti-Semitism is a modern manifestation, a movement. When the altar comes to Germany, it's born in Germany, and it's born at the exact moment. And so it spreads throughout Germany. And something else, you were alluding to this, but when the altar came to Germany, there was an occult explosion or revival that spreads across Germany. People don't realize that. It was actually setting the stage for Hitler. You know,
1: yeah,
0: and
1: right.
0: So and speaking of which, let me I'll put it like this way. It's kind of like it's like a nation was possessed. I mean, when you look at what happened to Germany and you say, how did they do that? Why did they go crazy over this thing? It's like a possession of a nation.
1: Yeah,
0: you know,
1: was Germany like? What was Germany like before this, though? They were very intellectual. They were prosperous. Here they were. They were really leaders in so many ways, weren't they, Rabbi?
0: Yeah. And listen, the Reformation came from Germany.
1: Right.
0: And so you have the revival, the restoring of the Bible, the focus on the Bible. But now they're at a point, 19th century, they're turning, you know, and they're opening the door. Because when you turn from the gospel, you open the door. And, by the way, you know what also came from Germany? And this is after the Reformation, higher criticism, which was to criticize the Bible and try to say the Bible's not the word of God. So they opened the door, you know.
1: Yes.
0: And now they have the throne of Satan. And, you know, so it's like they put the ones who possess the throne of Satan get possessed by it.
1: Yeah.
0: In 1889, something happens. Well, just before they start deciding, Germany says we're going to piece together the throne, the altar. We're going to put it together. So they're because it came in pieces, came in, mm-hmm. in thousands of pieces. They said so in, kind of in secret, they start piecing it together. And so for the first time in 2000 years, the altar, the throne of Satan, appears back in the world, 1889. At the same moment, something else appears in the world. A child is born, and he's given the name Adolf Hitler.
1: Hitler
0: right. comes into the world with the throne of Satan. I mean, you can't make this up. And his whole life is going to be joined to the mystery of the throne of Satan from birth to death. I mean, the whole thing. So everything's being set in motion.
1: So here they are. And again, Pergamon is in Turkey, right? Yes. It's modern day Turkey. So it moves to Germany, Berlin. And it's amazing because this is the thing that we see in every kind of movement of God. There's always a counter movement, isn't there?
0: Yes. Yes. Yes. That's a great point. Yeah. And for every counter movement, God does a redemption movement. You know?
1: Right.
0: So yeah, the enemy uses the things of God also to try to turn them away from their purpose. You know, and God takes the things that the enemy uses and he turns them for good. I mean, so you got that. But yes, there is. And so Germany was used to bring the word to the world to the Reformation, and so it's going to be used to try to destroy the people of the word, which is the Jewish people. You know, so. Yeah. And so what Germany does is they said, they're going to build a house for the altar. It's kind of like every altar, you know, an altar had a temple. Well, they're going to build a massive museum, which is just pretty much, it's named after the altar. And it starts rising in the 1920s. Okay. At the same, they're going to reveal it to the world. They're going to open it up to the world. Well, at the same moment, something else starts rising up is Adolf Hitler and the Nazis in the 1920s.
1: This is Bill Martinez. We're live and we're talking with Jonathan Cahn, his brand new book, The Altar of Pergamon. We got more from Jonathan. Stay with us.
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1: We're talking with Rabbi Jonathan Cahn, his brand new book, The Altar of Pergamum, which right now, even as we're talking and doing this interview, we're pre-recording it. The book is available now in pre-order. It releases fully on September the 1st. And yes. It's the mystery of the dark angel, the future of the world. So, Rabbi, go on and continue here.
0: Yeah. So the thing is that what happens is that so in 1928, the Nazis have a setback. They win only 2% of the vote. Okay. That's okay. It looks like they're gone. But in 1930, the altar is revealed to the world. They open up that museum. They reveal it. They pieced it totally together for the world. And at that moment, this is autumn of 1930. At that moment, Hitler suddenly is catapulted. He is catapulted from the number two, from the 2%. Now they're the number two party in Germany. And then they're number one. And then he takes over. So with the altar. And you know the day that they opened up the altar to the world? You know what the day was? It was Yom Kippur, the holiest day in the Bible. The enemy takes the things of God. And Yom Kippur is about the altar of God, and it's about salvation. And so instead now it's the altar of Satan, which is not going to save the Jewish people. It's going to be, it's a warning. It's going to go to destroying them.
1: So how much awareness, again, as this is developing and they're piecing it together, I mean, we know after everything was all said and done, Germany was, in a sense, possessed. Only about 10% of Germany was possessed by the Nazis. And they controlled, 10% covered, controlled 90%, right? Is that fair?
0: It may be. Now I have to look at the things, but it may be something like 10% may have been actually members of the Nazi.
1: Exactly.
0: But Germany is, but when you look at those crowds, I mean, look at the crowds of Germans.
1: Yes.
0: They were, I'm not saying everyone, there were those who resisted, but they were, you know, a remnant, but most were caught up. Most were caught up in it.
1: Well, and that's so as this is developing now here, we're in the early 1930s. And now you have the rebuilt, the coming together of the throne of Satan.
0: And released.
1: I mean, did they understand, Jonathan? Did they understand what they had done, what they were doing here?
0: I don't think so because, I mean, maybe some did, but I don't think so because, remember, Germany is now turning away from God in a big way. It's turning to a pagan movement, which are the Nazis, And the Nazis, we know they hated the Jews, but they also hated the church. They couldn't say it as publicly, but Hitler wanted to destroy Christianity. And it was a pagan movement. So they weren't really reading their Bibles to say that if they did, they would say, wait a minute. This is the center of Pergamon, throne of Satan. Right. Now it's Berlin. Now, by the way, here's another thing that happened. Another German guy goes to Turkey where the altar had been and the foundation's still there. And instead of what he brings back from Turkey is he brings back an occultic revelation, and he comes back to bring occultic revelation to Germany. He starts an organization, an occult society called the Thule Society. This occult society, the Thule Society, decides to start a little party. That little party becomes the Nazi Party. It was born of the occult, of an occult society. So that's all there. So now Hitler takes over. 1933, he becomes chancellor, takes over. Okay.
1: Right.
0: He commissioned, go ahead.
1: No, my thought was, as this is coming out, I mean, we already have what in 1848, you've got Darwinism coming in the scene too, which exacerbated the anti-God movement, and which dovetailed, end up dovetailing and, Adolf Hitler, I was told, was, supported Darwinism.
0: Oh, the idea of the master race, meaning master race and the survival of the fittest. We're going to destroy the weak. I mean, yeah, it was very Darwinian. Yeah, and by the way, 1848 is also the year of revolutions, socialist revolutions, in there, which is another thing we're going to see as linked to the altar, is Marxism. And, you know, we're having a revival of socialism, and we're having a revival of anti-Semitism, and all these things are linked to the throne of Satan and the altar. You know, so yes, all these things open the door, and they open the door for it. Yes, it's not in a vacuum. So Hitler, when he comes to power, he says, he commissions his architect, a guy named Albert Speer, to build him this massive podium, you know, a colossal where he could speak to the masses. Okay. When you see Hitler speaking to, like, looks like it's a million people, it's Nuremberg. That's where they have the rallies. And that's where he's going to be standing on this massive thing. Well, the guy builds it for him. And the guy, Albert Speer, I found in his writings, he admits he built that podium for Hitler, massive. It was a reproduction of the altar of Pergamon. So Hitler is standing. Wow. When you see Hitler, he's standing on the throne of Satan, and he's invoking destruction. That's the will of Satan. Now let me go even deeper, if it's okay.
1: Wow. No, please. I mean, this is mind blowing, because here you are and you're thinking, wait, this happened all, you know, 100 years ago, and you are revealing this mystery and saying, here it is. I mean, you got the altar of Pergamon, Satan's throne, and now here's Adolf Hitler standing right there on the throne of Satan.
0: Yeah. And the one who was born with the altar, he was born with the throne of Satan coming in the world. Now he's standing on this massive, colossal reproduction. And so now here's another mystery. The altar of Pergamon was not just an altar, it was the altar of burnt offerings. Burnt. Mm-hmm. Okay. So now in the language of the Greeks who built the altar, and they didn't call it the altar of burnt offerings. The way you say it in Greek is the word for burnt is kaustos, and the word for completely burnt is holos. It becomes the word holocaust.
1: Holocaust, yes.
0: The altar was the altar of the holocaust from the beginning. The moment the pieces come to Germany, that was the plan. It was an altar of the holocaust. And so the enemy is taking something that, now here's the thing. You know, there in the word holocaust actually appears in the Bible. And I'll tell you why. In the first translation, which is the Septuagint, the Greek, which the New Testament uses, the ancient. When it gets to things like when God says to Abraham, offer up your son, in the Septuagint, says, as a holocaust. So here you have the whole Jewish nation is inside Isaac, and it's going to be offered up, saved by a lamb. Okay. And the thing is, so now, and then when you read Leviticus in the ancient translation, it says, these are the laws of the holocaust. The fire will always be burning, and you'll have ashes. And the thing is, what the Nazis did is it was Satan taking something holy, a sacrifice, and turning it to satanic purposes. Instead of saving Jewish people, the sacrifice saved them. He's destroying them with a thing. He's taking things and he's making it demonic. It was Holocaust doesn't mean a disaster. Holocaust literally means a sacrifice, a burnt offering sacrifice. That's what's happening.
1: Yes.
0: This was satanic. And by the way, when I told you that the altar was revealed to the world in Germany in 1930, it was on Yom Kippur. On Yom Kippur. The scripture that they were reading, that Jewish people were reading on Yom Kippur in the Septuagint, has the word holocaust four times. So when the altar comes in, they're speaking about the holocaust. You know, it's like a warning. You know, and let me go even further. I mean, again, the Bible says that the altar of burnt offerings, or the altar of the holocaust, was in the holy place. And there's actually a scripture that says the altar burnt offering in the holy place. Well, when you take, we already saw the word for the altar of burnt offerings was holocaust. What about the word for holy place? There's a word in German that speaks of a place called holy, or the holy place. The word is Auschwitz. Auschwitz means the holy place. So you have the holocaust in Auschwitz, the burn in the holy place. And so it's the devil's offering. He's taken the thing of God and he's twisting it all. And you know what the last sacrifice was? You know who the high priest was over the Holocaust? It was Adolf Hitler. He's the one who did it. And so at the end, when the devil's through with him, can't use him anymore, he's destroyed. He kills himself. Same hand, he offers himself. And then he says that he orders that his body be burnt as a burnt offering. I mean, he's just burnt. And so the last sacrifice of the Holocaust was Adolf Hitler himself. That's the last Holocaust, is the burnt offering of him. And now to set the stage for when we go to the next program, because there's so much coming, because it's going to come up to right now here, behind everything. But the thing is this, so for Hitler was the owner, the possessor of the altar. He dies. Mm-hmm. So the altar doesn't have any possessor. That lasts for one day, and then the altar is going to move from his hands, Germany, to the hands of another. And when it moves to the other, history is going to change again.
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1: We're talking with Rabbi Jonathan Cahn, the best-selling author. This is his 11th book. Already New York Times bestselling, so we know this is going to be another bestseller. The Altar of Pergamon, The Mystery of the Dark Angel, and The Future of the World. So in this final 12 minutes together, Rabbi, we'll go ahead and go through and pick it up from where we are now. It changes hands within a 24-hour period.
0: Yes,
1: right?
0: Yes. And when it changes hands, It's going to change history. It's good. Now a new power is going to receive the throne of Satan, and it's going to affect our lives. In fact, I could say for sure it's affected all of our lives. We were born, or I was born under there, we were, you know, under these things happening. So this has all affected our life, and we'll open that up to, you know, where we are and where we are now and where it's going in the future and all that. If I could just say it, the book is everywhere. So yeah. if you go online now or go to Amazon or any place online, you'll see it. The Altar of Pergamon, and any bookstore will have it as soon as it, and the other thing, like, but I just, again, don't just get it for yourself. Get copies for people in your life, because it's a story. It's going to draw them in, and it leads to salvation and how real God is.
1: Yes. Amen. Okay. So now, it's changed hands. And as you said, we have been living under this all our lives. Our current lives, I mean, right?
0: Well everything. Yeah. I don't know, Bill, I don't know when you were born, so I'm not going to ask how much of the mystery you've been in.
1: 1950, I'll tell you.
0: Okay. So you were, okay. You know, see, if there's so, okay, so here's the thing. The altar, this is what happens. And by the way, how much time do we have? We have two programs, right?
1: Yeah, well, we can, you know, we'll keep on going.
0: Okay, let's go. All right, so. The thing is, there's so much. I'm just giving a taste, but still, there's so much. All right. So, Hitler's in a bunker in Germany, and he kills himself in that bunker. In another bunker in Berlin, the Nazis are hiding something else. They're hiding the throne of Satan in the other bunker. So you got Hitler in one bunker, the throne of Satan in another bunker. The soldiers are coming through Berlin, and they come upon this bunker, and they open it up, and inside they see it's the throne of Satan. So they take it, they possess it. Who, and the altar changes hands. So who is it that has it now? The soldiers were the soldiers of the Red Army. Now the Soviet Union possesses the throne of Satan. They take the throne of Satan. So now the center of evil in the world moves from Nazi Germany to the Soviet Union and communism. And that's exactly what happens. And we didn't realize this. You know, we growing up with the Cold War, didn't realize that they actually possessed the throne of Satan the whole time. Yeah. You know, so, I mean, you know, it's crazy, but
1: and
0: it's
1: so where did they put the throne? I mean, here they take it. Where did they put it in a crate?
0: Okay. First it's in Berlin for a little while. Then Moscow orders, they take it, they put it in crates, just as you said. They put it on trains, and they take it to the Soviet Union, Russia. Soviet Union now has the throne of Satan. And what happens to the Soviet Union? All of a sudden, it goes from power to superpower. And it was only one nation that was communist. But once they have the throne of Satan, it's like a dark anointing. Communism spreads, takes over all of Eastern Europe, takes over China. Takes over one third of every person on earth is living under communism, you know, at that time. And at that moment, living under communism when they have the throne of Satan, you know. So all this and what was communist? Every power that gets the throne of Satan, the altar, they hate the Jewish people. They hate Christians, the church. They hate Israel. I mean, they become enemies of. It's just like Satan is, you know.
1: Right.
0: So, but the story goes is even deeper, because even before that happened, the communism was already linked to the throne of Satan. Just quick things: Karl Marx. You know, people don't. First of all, where's he from? Germany, the land that's going to be of the altar. Germany, and he grows up actually knowing about Jesus, but when he's 17, he writes a devotion to Jesus. But then when he's 18, they send him to Berlin, the place where Satan's throne is going to be, and he transforms. And he starts writing strange verses, as if Satan was speaking through him. He says, I will exalt my throne. This is Karl Marx. It's not Satan. I will exalt my throne. I will bring the world to destruction. And I will walk as a god among the ruins. And I have a sword that the Prince of Darkness gave me. This is Karl Marx. He says, all that exists deserves to be destroyed. Karl Marx. Okay. Karl Marx writes the manifesto, Communist Manifesto. Nobody reads it. Karl Marx is going to be a has-been. We would never have heard his name. The time has passed him by. But except something happens that resurrects Marxism. It would have been dead. You know what it was? It was the altar of Pergamon. The altar comes, remember I said the altar comes to Germany? At the moment those pieces first come to Germany, at that moment, Marxism is suddenly resurrected in Germany. And the Communist Manifesto was reissued, goes to the world, becomes the number two bestseller under the Bible.
1: Right.
0: And now at the same moment of the altar in Germany, same moment it comes, the Marxism goes to Russia. And when they were starting to dig up the altar, they're digging up, the moment they're putting their shovels in, they're digging up, another child is born with the altar. His name is Joseph Stalin. He's also born with the altar. And I remember I told you that when they pieced together the altar in 1889 and all of a sudden Hitler is born. Okay. Same moment they're piecing it together. Something happens that's going to change the world. Lenin comes into Marx, comes in the same moment. Lenin picks up Marx and the rest is history. The red flag of communism comes in, happens in the same year, 1889. Everything happens when they do this. So there's all sorts of history, but the thing is that to this, which you can't get into, but the thing is that, so now the altar has come to Russia, to Soviet Union. Mm-hmm. And who's over it? Joseph Stalin, who was born with the altar. Every one of those two children who are born with the altar, they become the masters of the altar at the right time. So now, why do we call the devil the devil? We call him the devil because it comes from the word diabolus. Diabolus means the one who divides. Mm-hmm. Hitler, so the devil's a divider, because if he can divide, he can destroy. If he can divide, he can conquer and destroy. So what happens to the world when the Soviet Union gets the altar? What happens is the world is divided into two camps, each with a power to destroy the world. Okay. So this mystery is even behind the Cold War. You know, what was the Cold War, which we were born under? It was the side that had the throne of Satan versus the side that was against that. You know, that was it. You know, and so
1: good and evil right there.
0: Yeah. It as much as it could be, it was, you know, and all by that, whoever has the throne. And I mean, this part, it sounds like the Lord of the Rings, you know, you have this evil object, you know, that's changing them. So, all right. So now what happens is the Soviet Union in 1958, decides to send the altar back to its puppet, East Germany, East Berlin. Okay. Mm-hmm. It still possesses it. It's still over it. Its troops are in East Berlin, but the location has changed. Okay. For political reasons. As soon as they move it back, in 1958, all of a sudden Berlin, and you might remember something, Berlin becomes a center of crisis between the Cold War. Berlin was the main thing. And the Soviet Union and America almost come to war over Berlin. Mm-hmm. When did the Berlin crisis begin? November 1958. When did the altar arrive in Berlin? November 1958. This crisis keeps going until you have John Kennedy and Khrushchev of the Soviet Union. They meet in 1961. Khrushchev demands all of Berlin. America says no. Khrushchev builds the wall, the Berlin Wall. At the wall, at Checkpoint Charlie, there comes a massive Berlin crisis that puts, on one side of the wall, you have Soviet soldiers armed in tanks. On the other side, you have American soldiers armed, first time ever. They're ready. Both sides are preparing for nuclear war in that mm-hmm. crisis. And right in the middle of it is the altar, the throne of Satan, the altar there. Okay. Now, we get past it, but now is the most dangerous. Well, even before that, the devil wants to destroy the world. He's a mm-hmm. destroyer. He's a divider. Sure. He's a destroyer. He divides the world so he can destroy it. But you can only do that if you have the power to destroy it. So what's the power to destroy it? Nuclear destruction. So when did, could even that be linked to the mystery and the altar of Pergamon? Well, it is. Here's the thing. What kind of altar was it? The altar of burnt offerings.
1: Offering.
0: That
1: yes.
0: totally burns up. Totally. Well, and how do you say that in Greek? Holocaust. Well, when you were, the Holocaust is only used for two things. What happened with Hitler and when we say nuclear Holocaust. That's right. It. Both Holocausts came from the altar. Well, when did that power come into the world? We said, well, New Mexico, America. No. It came into the world at the throne of Satan in Berlin. It came in the world in 1938 when two German scientists split the atom under Adolf Hitler. Hitler almost had it. And that's the plan of the enemy. Imagine if he got it. By a miracle, God kept him from getting it. largely because he persecuted the Jewish people, and Jewish scientists went to America. That's really why the grace of God, you know. So mm-hmm. So now, bringing it back, you got the two powers divided, the world divided. We all grew up under it. You got nuclear destruction, and then you have the most dangerous moment in world history. When was it? It was the Cuban Missile Crisis. And what happens is, and you probably remember some of it.
1: Oh, yeah.
0: Oh, by the way, speaking of personal stuff, my father grew up, was born in Germany, and he grew up under Hitler.
1: Oh, wow. And
0: he just escaped with his life. He got out on a train to get out. That's why I only exist, because he got out.
1: Yeah, exactly.
0: So it's touched all of us. It doesn't matter who you are. So 1962, the Soviet Union puts missiles in Cuba. America discovers it. Kennedy quarantines Cuba. American ships in the water. Soviet ships are coming with more missiles. The world prepares for nuclear destruction. Literally. I mean, we would have been, if by one, you know, hair, it could have destroyed, we wouldn't be here today. And the thing is that people are in bomb shelters. They're putting dog tags on their children. And by a miracle, we get past it. But here's the thing. The secret story was this. It wasn't about Cuba. What happened, the real beginning was Khrushchev was by the Black Sea. And they pointed out to him that America had missiles on the other side of the sea aimed at Russia. He said, okay, we're putting missiles in Cuba right by their doorstep. So the missiles that almost brought the world to destruction weren't the missiles in Cuba. They were missiles on the other side of the Black Sea. So where were they? What were the missiles that almost destroyed the world? They were all standing in the land of Pergamon, the throne of Satan.
1: Yeah.
0: They were all in the ancient kingdom of Pergamon, every one of them. And, you know, remember the altar of Pergamon is linked to Zeus, you know, Satan, Zeus, Jupiter. The missiles bore the name of the god Jupiter on them that almost destroyed the world.
1: This is Bill Martinez. We're live and we're talking with Jonathan Cahn, his brand new book, The Altar of Pergamon. We've got more from Jonathan. Stay with us.
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3: SRN News, I'm Rich Thomason in Washington. The Fed's first interest rate hike in 3 years is not sitting well with President Trump on Truth Social. He writes that interest rates in the United States should be 1% or less. The president calls it laughable, referring to a proposal to grant Canada associate membership in the European Union.
4: Canada's been a terrible trade partner, and if they do that, if I think it's at all a hostile act, I will put very serious tariffs or stop trading with Europe on many things. So if they do that, if Europe does that with a bad intention, if it's a good intention, that's fine. If it's a bad intention, we'll put very heavy tariffs on Europe.
3: The Russia sanctions bill, named for the late Senator Lindsey Graham, has cleared the House on its way to the president's desk for his signature. Wall Street, Dow futures, 393 points higher. This is SRN News.
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24: A college chemistry class is helping to investigate the possible source of a California community's cancer cases. Researchers and students at Cal State Fullerton have collected environmental samples at all three parks in Ladera Ranch. They're testing the samples to study whether anything in the environment might be connected to at least six cases of a rare bone and soft tissue cancer. Larry Marino on The Answer with breaking news and talk you can trust.
25: Foundations of Freedom, a look at America's founding principles and the leaders who shaped our nation.
26: Ronald Reagan understood that freedom sometimes requires more than quiet diplomacy. It requires moral clarity. On June 12, 1987, standing before the Brandenburg Gate in a divided Berlin, Reagan issued a direct challenge to Soviet leader Mikhail Gorbachev. Mr. Gorbachev, tear down this wall. The Berlin Wall was more than concrete and barbed wire. It represented a system that restricted movement, divided families, and denied millions the freedoms Americans often take for granted. Reagan refused to treat that division as permanent. He understood that free nations must be willing to identify the difference between liberty and oppression, and have the courage to say so. 2 years later, the Berlin Wall fell. Freedom survives when people refuse to accept tyranny as inevitable. So when freedom is challenged today, will we have the courage to defend it with the same clarity?
27: Folks, we're here today interviewing Mr. Uncertainty. How are you today, good sir?
28: Well, I'm not sure.
27: What's it like to be so indecisive?
28: It has its ups and downs, just like the market. I used to be a cliche, but after decades of hard work, now everyone realizes my effect on the markets.
27: Indeed. So can you tell us how the markets will survive?
28: There's no telling, but one thing is for certain.
27: And what is that?
28: I'm uncertain.
29: Excuse me, Mr. Uncertainty. 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

0: It's a creative way to kind of... But right now, we could use all the help we can get.
1: Yeah, you know, like, if I was a Republican, I would be pissed. I would be like, that's the shadiest
2: Yeah, if I were a Republican, I'd be pissed because that's shady as F. Yeah, you're right. Sky got that one right. That's Sky McAdams. Hey, moms and dads, if you name your kid Sky, this is what you're going to end up with. Just take note of that. What you just heard there, again, to the untrained ear, I'm just a regular Joe. I'm just an American citizen who dots the I's and cross the T's on my 1040 every year when I pay my taxes. But it sure sounds to me like that's a guy with absolute, complete foreknowledge of what the law is, and then a deliberate attempt to subvert the law. It sounds almost conspiratorial because there was a whole lot of we in that, wasn't there? There was a whole lot of this is what we do because we can't do that because it would be against the law for us to do these things. In other words, as an actual lawyer, legal observer, pointed out to me, the intent to violate the statute is obvious in this video. There is an intent to violate the law, all right? Because he lays out in no uncertain terms, this is what the law is, and if we did this, we'd be breaking the law. So we got to figure out a way to around that. We got to figure out a clever and, as he puts it, shady as F way to get the job done without violating the statute, without violating the law. So that's obvious. As this lawyer who advised on this said, this is no different than the use of straw donors in making contributions. In other words, you know, you've got a contribution limit right now. I think it's $3,500. That's the limit. That's how much you can spend on a campaign. You're not allowed to pay more than $3,500 as a donation to a politician. But you can, if you got 10 of your friends and you gave them $3,500 each and you said, here, I'm giving you this money, now go make a donation to this candidate in your name. Well, that's a straw donor. That, the courts have determined, is illegal because you are purposely circumventing the law and finding an obvious shady way to create some sort of loophole to still get the job done, because the intent of the law in this case is that no individual should be able to donate that much money and then therefore have some sort of additional overvalued sway over the candidate, right? Well, obviously the intent of this law is that a person shouldn't receive remuneration and cash payments in exchange for political support in the form of a vote. And it's obvious from this person's own testimony, caught on hidden camera, that that's exactly what they're doing. He even says this foreknowledge, and again, back to my lawyer friend, I think this guy and his group have a bigger problem than he imagines. Creating evading of federal law is just another word for conspiracy. This is a conspiracy to violate the law. And they all got together and tried to figure it out. You know, they're sitting in a room. They say, all right, listen, we got to do something for Tallarico's campaign here. We got a bunch of money that got donated from George Soros. What are we going to do with it? Someone in the room says, hey, I've got an idea. Let's pay people to vote. How about $25 apiece? And the person in the room says, well, I love that idea. That's a great idea. Here's the problem. It is against the law. That would be illegal if we were to do that. So here's the thing, everybody. I think Sky has a great idea. Good for you, Sky. You get a gold star today. Sky thinks it's a great idea to pay people to vote for Tallarico. And let's face it, they're not going to vote for Tallarico on their own, because between us, the guy's a complete lunatic. He's a freak. Who would want this guy to be a senator? But it's our job. We got to get him the votes. Now, the best way to do it is we pay people to vote for him, right? But we can't do that. So here's your task. I want you all to sit in the room, brainstorm about this, figure out a way where we can pay people to vote for James Tallarico and not violate the law against paying people to vote for James Tallarico. All right, I'm going to come back for an hour, in an hour. You tell me what you came up with. That's what's happening here. And now let's watch this video together. Knowing that, let's watch it together when this guy doesn't know he's being recorded by an investigative journalist. Again, this is an exclusive at Town Hall Media. Go to Town Hall, see the story, share it across all your social media platforms. Share it to all your people. Say, oh, you know, I know James Tallarico has some strange ideas, but that Ken Paxton's just an icky poo. I don't like him. So, God, what the heck? What could go wrong? I'll vote for James Tallarico. But you got to love the fact that the single greatest, most powerful talking point weapon that James Tallarico has against Ken Paxton is this narrative that Ken Paxton is the most corrupt politician in America. That his big narrative, James Tallarico has against Ken Paxton, is that Ken Paxton is a crook. And people believe that, and they think, well, say what you will about James Tallarico, but at least he's not a crook. At least he's not corrupt. He's a choir boy. He preaches, oh, I don't believe in what he preaches because he thinks Jesus was a drag queen, but still, at least he's not corrupt. Well, take a look at this. Does it get any more corrupt than standing on the corner paying $25 a head for people to come out and vote for you? Does it get any more corrupt in politics than that? That's James Tallarico, in addition to the fact that he thinks Jesus is a drag queen. So in a moment, we're going to go through this video, knowing exactly how I laid it out there, that the entire intent by this team working with James Tallarico is to subvert the law against paying people to vote, and take a listen to his words. You'll hear it. Stay right here, coming up next.
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7: 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Now, back to O'Connor and Company on KRLA AM 870, The Answer. The talk of Southern California. Staying ahead in the breaking news cycle. 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
2: 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I'm told by reliable sources that calling Telerico Telefrico is not an original thought, and I should refrain from doing so. Here I thought I was being incredibly clever because it just works. Yeah, so here's Team Telerico. Let's get to Sky again, shall we? Again, they have full awareness and knowledge and forethought that paying people to vote is against the law. Can't do that. So what can we do? Well, here's what they came up with. This is the hidden video as a town hall exclusive over at townhall.com. 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
13: We are paying people $25 to attend a one-hour Zoom class to learn why voting is important and why the Republicans are causing all these bad things.
2: Yeah. All right, let's pause it there for a second. So, and here's what they came up with. All right, listen. Hey, Bruce, Sky here. We know we can't pay voters, but here's our concept. We pay them, but not to vote. We pay them to attend a Zoom class for an hour, but, you know, it's not going to be an hour. But, hey, here's your $25. Just check in for 5 minutes just so we can, you know, fill out a form and say you were there. Take your $25, go buy, you know, meth with it or whatever. But here's your ballot. Don't forget this. In fact, why don't you just fill out your ballot while you're standing here in front of me, okay? I'd like to see you. Make sure that you fill it out. Yeah, go ahead. Yeah, actually, all you got to do is sign the ballot. We'll take care of the rest, okay? Excellent. Thank you. Here's your $25. I hope you enjoyed the Zoom class. But we're not paying the voters or anything. It's like, okay, so what are they going to do? They're going to get arrested. And again, as usual, I'm not the guy who tells you that if they're all going to Gitmo, they're going to be frog marched out of the Telerico's, you know, basement apartment wearing orange jumpsuits and handcuffs, and they're all going to Gitmo, and they're going to be going away for... No, I'm sorry. I'm too cynical. I don't think anybody's going to feel any repercussions. By the way, the person in the state of Texas who would be leading the investigation into this and putting these people in jail is Ken Paxton, the Republican Attorney General who's running against Telerico. So if he does bring charges, you'll hear Jake Tapper saying, never has the law been used as a political weapon like this 2 months before an election. Because that'll upset him more than the actual obvious case of election fraud going on here. So I have no pretensions, no illusions. I am not naive enough to think that anybody's going to jail. Sky McAdams is probably going to get a job as the chief of staff in Telerico's Senate office should he win this election. People in the Democrats who do this kind of thing are rewarded in this country. And that's part of the problem, by the way. Part of the problem. When you look at something like this and you see this great undercover video that Town Hall has right now, you probably think this is terrible what's going on here. And you're right, it is terrible. But the worst part about it is that they've probably written the laws in such a way that makes this legal. That you can look at this and recognize how obviously fraudulent and criminal this is. And it's no way to run the democratic process in a constitutional republic. You can look at it as a normal human being and know that, and then find out, oh, no, this is perfectly legal. This is perfectly legal. And that's the real root of the corruption in Washington, D.C., and in politics, that they've written the law so that this kind of thing is 100% legal. All right, let's keep rolling the video here.
13: So it's like a roundabout way of paying people for their votes, essentially, which is interesting.
14: What's this called?
1: It's called the Paid Relational Program. I think Rally Texas is the official name. You can't pay someone to vote for someone. You can't be like, here's $25, go vote for me. You can say, attend a one-hour class and you can receive $25, and the class just talks about like the importance of it.
14: Yeah.
1: It's a little gray.
14: It's a creative way.
2: It's a little gray. It's a creative way. Can I just tell you something? If your accountant at tax time is giving you advice like Sky McAdams here of Texas Majority PAC tells you how to skirt the tax laws and the IRS and screw them over in a little gray, it's a gray area. You can't do this, but maybe you can do this. Trust me, don't listen to Sky, your accountant, because unlike election integrity laws and statutes preventing this kind of corruption that Democrats carry out on a daily basis, unlike these laws, the tax laws have a whole army, a legion of accountants working for the IRS who will come down like a sledgehammer on your face if you're off by $100 or so. There's no gray area there, I promise you. It's funny how our federal government prioritizes the laws they're interested in enforcing and making sure no one's violating. 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
15: 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The Answer. The Answer. Breaking news.
16: Two people who work for Los Angeles area homeless nonprofits have been arrested on federal charges of misusing millions of taxpayer dollars.
17: These fraudsters received over $130 million. More than $75 million of those were funneled through the Los Angeles Homeless Services Authority, also known as LASA.
16: U.S. Secretary of Housing and Urban Development Scott Turner making the announcement. Larry Marino in the Answer Newsroom.
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14: Just call me Manja Man. Yeah, Manja Man.
0: Okay, Manja Man, Manja this. Mouth-watering steaks.
14: Manja.
0: The freshest fish.
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14: Manja. The world's greatest meatballs. Super manja.
0: Service that friendly that morning, and where good times are had by all.
14: Colombo's. Absolutely.
0: Colombo's Good Times Central. That little neighborhood place you really wish
14: was down the street from you. Colombo's. Manja bene.
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0: Larry O'Connor here in the Relief Factor Studios. Good morning, O'Connor and Company. I'm not even done with the Tallarico news. There's another hidden camera video, this one from our partners and friends over at Daily Wire. They have an exclusive of his. Is she a priestess? Is she a? Does she run the Wiccan coven? What do they do over there? Oh, it's Presbyterian? Oh, she's a pastor. Isn't that sweet? Her name is Babs. She's James Tallarico's pastor at their little church there, the one where they think Jesus is a drag queen. Which, by the way, not even James Tallarico's favorite drag queen, which is kind of sad. If you're a Christian and you think Jesus was a drag queen, I would think at the very least he should be your favorite drag queen. But no, he's got a different one. Anyway, hidden camera on James Tallarico's pastor revealing everything you already knew about this guy. But no one will say out loud. She said it because she didn't think the cameras were rolling. We'll show that a little later in the program. Yesterday, I do want to tell you, there was some pretty amazing economic news. We had some details here about the economy. Real GDP in quarter three going to grow 5.1%. 5.1%. That is incredible. The Biden administration, they never saw anything near 5.1% in real GDP. That's the Atlanta Fed predicting that. We also had news that the poverty rate has dropped to the lowest point on record. The poverty rate declined 50 basis points to 10.2% in 2025. Real median household income increased by $2,200, 2.6%, the highest on record. For pre-tax income for black Americans, it's up 4.8%. Also, childhood poverty rates, the good numbers keep going. Child poverty has fallen to the lowest rate ever recorded in the United States of America, down to a 13.4% number. In other words, there's really, really good stuff going on with the economy right now. And that's why a lot of people were confused, surprised, and even maybe a little angry that in their wisdom, the Federal Reserve decided to increase the interest rates yesterday by a quarter of a percentage point. Now, there's a lot of experts and a lot of smart people and all the conventional wisdom expected this. They said they had to do it. I think most people were at the very least hoping that they would keep rates flat and not adjust it, especially at such a politically charged moment before an election. But they went ahead and increased it by a quarter of a percentage point. President Trump was asked about that yesterday, by the way. This is clip three, everybody. Clip three. Let's take a listen to the president on the Federal Reserve.
1: He said that it was the right decision and it was the responsible decision to for these interest hikes. What do you say to that, and what did you speak to him?
2: I will tell you, interest rates are too high.
3: Do you think any right decision needs to be postponed?
2: No, I don't think so. I think I want to be interested, but my opinion, I'm very good at this job. Interest rates are too high. We should have the lowest interest rates anywhere in the world because we're the best friends.
0: There you go. Now, that's the president saying, actually not tangling it up politically with his brand new nominee to the Federal Reserve as the chairman there, Mr. Warsh. Instead, just saying, listen, I don't want to get into the details of it. I just think rates are too high. Just for historical context, my entire life, I've never seen a president stand up in front of a camera and saying, yeah, you know what? Our interest rates are too low. We should probably jack these up. Every president wants interest rates to be the lowest in the world. But does he have a point? Let's bring in Thomas Aiello, Vice President for Federal Affairs at the National Taxpayers Union. Sir, you heard the buildup. But first of all, what did I get wrong there? Because it seems like the economy is doing well. Why do we have to pump up interest rates when the economy seems to be charging ahead?
4: Well, good morning. Thanks for having me. The Federal Reserve, they deal with two things. One, making sure the economy is strong, which it certainly is, right? Republicans passed the largest tax cut in American history last year. Couple that with massive deregulatory efforts by the Trump administration, and you get 5.1% GDP growth. That's great news. The other side of the Fed's mandate is to make sure prices are stable. Americans are rightly frustrated that we've had basically 6 years of ridiculously high inflation. Now, the numbers are lower than where it was in the Biden administration, but I think we're all very frustrated that prices are still higher than where we want them to be, and the Fed is trying to combat that.
0: So can you explain how the federal interest rates that are controlled and advised and recommended through the Federal Reserve, how that relates to the cost of goods and services and products in the country? How does this offset inflationary price increases that we're seeing right now?
4: Well, when you raise interest rates, what the Fed is hoping to do in plain English is they want to slow the economy, they want to slow consumer spending, and they want to encourage more people to keep money in their bank accounts than spend it in the economy. When there's less money going around the economy, the inflation rate, in theory, would fall. Now, looking at it, I don't think the Fed should have cut interest rates yesterday. If you look at inflation, core inflation is at 2.1%. That's only a little bit higher than where the Fed wants it to be. Now, inflation is higher, obviously, for a number of reasons. The biggest one is the Strait of Hormuz and the impact on gas prices and fuel prices.
0: Yeah.
4: Nothing that the Fed did yesterday is going to open the Strait of Hormuz. Nothing the Fed did yesterday is going to make gas prices cheaper, and is not going to encourage refiners to refine more oil into gasoline, which is what we need at this moment. So I really do think it was a little short-sighted.
0: Well, thank you, because I'm confused here. If we're seeing 5.1% growth in our GDP, which, again, I think is double or close to double anything that we had in the 4 years during the Biden administration, if the economy is surging and growing at that rate while still dealing with inflation, you know, it's like things cost more than they should. That's putting a crunch on people and businesses. And yet, despite that, the economy continues to grow. I would think that that's actually the sign of a pretty strong economy. I don't know why you have to tinker with this. And what you're saying, utilize this mechanism to increase the interest rate by a quarter percentage point to slow down the economy. Won't that actually be a drag on what we're seeing right now? And how is that going to help the increase in prices if the economy slows down?
4: That's exactly right. And we've been saying from the get-go, from 2020, that inflation is driven mostly by federal spending. There's a correlation between the $20 trillion that we've spent over the past 10 years and the rise in inflation that we've seen over the past 5 years. Now, if we really want to tackle inflation, we need Congress to step up, cut the deficit. Right now, there's a $2 trillion deficit. That means we're spending $2 trillion more every year than we take in tax revenue. Yeah. That's a huge problem. We have a $40 trillion debt that's not going to get better anytime soon. If we truly want to solve the inflation problem, we need Congress to step up, pass a balanced budget amendment to the Constitution, and really address the waste, fraud, and abuse that's driving this federal deficit. If they can do that, we'll get inflation under control. The other part of it is obviously the global supply crunch on energy. That problem can be solved outside of Congress, of course. But if you really tackle the spending side of things, we'll see inflation drop meaningfully.
0: So that makes sense to me. And yet, sadly, I'm fully aware of the fact that Congress, no matter who's in charge, is generally speaking, unless it's 1995 and Bill Clinton wants to win re-election after being trounced by Newt Gingrich, nobody's really going to say, yeah, we got to cut spending, we got to cut the deficit. That was, I think, the only time in my lifetime that that's happened. That said, what you just articulated makes sense, Thomas. This is why I'm confused. Here's Kevin Warsh. This is clip two, everybody. Kevin Warsh yesterday, the chairman of the Federal Reserve, making his announcement as to why they're going to increase the interest rate by a quarter percent, because he doesn't cite what you just cited. Take a listen.
5: In the meeting just concluded, the FOMC decided to raise the target range for the federal funds rate by a quarter of a percentage point to 3.75% to 4% in support of the Federal Reserve's dual mandate. The committee is continuing its policy of maintaining ample reserves in the banking system. As noted in the policy statement released just a short while ago, economic activity is expanding at a solid pace. While uncertainty remains elevated, owing in part to geopolitical developments, domestic spending has been resilient. Productivity growth, strong, and capital investment is robust. Job gains have kept pace with the workforce, and the unemployment rate has changed little. But inflation remains elevated. Today's policy action will support a timelier return to the committee's 2% goal. This committee will deliver price stability.
0: So all of these things that sound like they're good, you know, robust, stable, under control, you know, all that stuff seems to be fine. The one thing he pointed out to rationalize why they increased the quarter percent interest rate was geopolitical uncertainty. It makes it sound like it's the president's policies in the Middle East or foreign policy and national security that's the problem. At no point did he stand up there and say, hey, Congress, I've got an idea. Stop spending money you don't have. Why doesn't he say that?
4: I don't think the Fed likes to get in Congress's business because he doesn't like when Congress gets in the Fed's business and tells the Fed what to do. So what you're seeing here right now is a little bit of classic Washington. People don't want to get their egos hurt. Now, when it comes specifically,
0: well, but he threw a little shade at the Trump administration, didn't he? But geopolitical uncertainty means that there's uncertainty at the head of state, isn't it? Isn't that what that means?
4: Yeah, I mean, there's no question right now that there's a global fuel supply crunch, right? I think we're all seeing that when we fill up our cars. We're certainly seeing it in the diesel market. But again, raising the federal funds rate by 25 basis points is not going to get the Strait of Hormuz open. It's
0: right.
4: Not going to get refiners to produce more. And it's not going to get Congress to cut spending. So at the end of the day, I think this small increase is not going to have a meaningful and material impact on inflation whatsoever.
0: Thomas Ailes is our guest, and one other thing that the president said, which was very interesting, because he's just named Mr. Warsh as the chair of the Fed, he blamed the rest of the members of the board there at the Fed, saying that they're all lefties, they're all, you know, screwing up the economy. Is there some truth to that? Is there just so much that the chairman can do, but really he's sort of at the mercy of the makeup of the board as it stands?
4: Oh, I don't truly believe that. I think the president, as every president would, be upset when the interest rate goes up, because that means the cost of getting a mortgage is more expensive, the cost
0: right.
4: of getting a loan is more expensive, and there's the potential it could slow down the economy. So no president, whether they're Joe Biden or Donald Trump, wants to see the Federal Reserve increase interest rates.
0: So, I mean, the one part of the economy that is, you know, could use some help, and this is the case really since the pandemic, is the real estate market. We hear stories all the time. The only people who are able to buy a house right now are people who already have equity in their homes. They're selling their home at a record price, and that allows them to turn that over and buy a home. But new home starts. If you're in your mid-20s and you want to get a starter home or something, it's horrible. And low interest rates would really help people out like that. What would be the downside? If the Fed announced that they were going to drop the interest rate so that people can afford a mortgage at a nice, you know, 4.5% interest rate on their 30-year mortgage, what are they worried about? It seems like a robust real estate market would be the cherry on top right now.
4: You know, that's a great question. And I don't have a fantastic answer for you on that. I would just say that anytime we're looking at the rate of what the Fed's fund rate is versus interest rates, we've actually never seen them so different. Right now, the mortgage rates usually follow the 10-year interest, the 10-year bond
0: yeah.
4: by the federal government. That's just under 5%. But interest rates for mortgages are a little over 7% right now. So there's a really big spread between the bond rates and what people are getting on their
0: right.
4: mortgages. That's a real problem. And again, nothing
0: against
4: that the Fed does right now.
0: Thank you, Thomas. Thomas Aiello, it's National Taxpayers Union. 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
10: 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Thank you for your prayers. 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
0: Good morning. We're obviously focused on the midterm elections quite a bit here. Our show is based out of Washington, D.C., so politics sort of drives the conversation on a regular basis, but always rooted in principles and the things that we hold true to, our sort of North Star. You know, politicians come and go, but our values and what we believe in and what drives us and informs us when we go to vote always has to be paramount. And by the way, I don't know about you, I've never been able to vote for a person who embodies everything that I agree with, or at the very least will promise to do everything that I'm hoping that politician will do. I say that, I guess, in this respect, as we talk about the election, everybody wants the perfect candidate, and I'm here to tell you, I'm sorry, but you're just going to have to believe me, the perfect candidate does not exist. We've all made trade-offs every single time we go to vote. It's why this whole fight between the Cornyn faction of Texas and the Paxton faction in Texas has driven me crazy. Because time and time again, when the Cornyns of the world win, the people who support Ken Paxton are told they got to suck it up and vote for him. Right? I mean, Mitt Romney may have not been your candidate of choice in 2012, but when he won the nomination, you were supposed to suck it up and vote for him. John McCain may not have been your candidate of choice in 2008, but you were told to suck it up and vote for him. But when Donald Trump wins the nomination, we get this faction. We have these people leaving the party and going elsewhere. When Ken Paxton wins the nomination, you've got John Cornyn acting like he's, you know, not Joe Scarborough. He's acting like Mika Brzezinski down there and trying to divide the party. And it's very frustrating. It's very frustrating after years and years and years to see this kind of splitting and fracturing. I get frustrated about it, and I start to get downhearted about these upcoming midterms, and then I realize what's going on the other side. I realize that if you think we're divided, take a look at the Democrats. And the difference here is that the Democrats, when they run for office, it is so clear right now that they pretend to be something that they're not. Now, Everyone's screaming about, you know, Zohra Mamdani and the rise of the socialists and the Marxists and Abdul al-Sayed and AOC and Bernie Sanders. What are we going to do? I'll be honest with you. In a way, they're kind of refreshing because at least they're being honest about who they are. Take Virginia, for example. The governor of Virginia is Abigail Spanberger, and Abigail Spanberger ran famously on just being a Talbots-wearing suburban mom who's just sick of the extremes on both sides of the party. I'm just a reasonable moderate. This is how Democrats always win in Virginia. They never tell you who they are and how radical they really are, but once they get in there, you get Ralph Northam, who was just a country doctor, who then, by the time he's in office as your Virginia governor, wants to have abortion and kill babies right up until the moment of birth, even after birth, if you remember. When he talked about what a doctor would do if they try to perform abortion, the baby survives, and then they keep the baby comfortable while they figure out how to kill it. That's just your reasonable country doctor, Ralph Northam. Well, now you got Abigail Spanberger, who ran as a moderate, ran it all. Oh, I'm a mother of three children. I don't throw down with this transgender stuff. I want to protect my girls if they want to play sports. Oh, you want to protect girls while they play sports? Do you? Do you get Abigail Spanberger? Okay. Well, let's check the record, because you've been in office for about a year now, and Nick Minock of WJLA has a report now about exactly how Abigail Spanberger is protecting her daughters and your daughters when it comes to athletics in the Commonwealth of Virginia. Let's run that.
14: Virginia Governor Abigail Spanberger ended a rulemaking process that would have prevented biological males from competing in women's sports and allowing them to use girls' locker rooms and bathrooms at school. This rulemaking process started under Governor Glenn Youngkin when female athletes petitioned the Virginia Board of Health, asking them to prevent biological males from competing against them in sports. Those female athletes told 7 News at the time they felt it was unfair that biological males could compete with them, and they also felt uncomfortable with biological males using their locker rooms. Let us know, do you agree with the governor's action on this, ending this rule or not?
0: Yeah, let us know. Yeah, do you agree? I can tell you that the people of Virginia don't agree. I can tell you that because I know Abigail Spanberger hid this from the voters of Virginia when she was running, because she was asked point blank about this, and she said, no, I want to protect daughters and girls in sports. If it's unfair, men shouldn't be allowed to perform. They always use these caveats. It's like, well, listen, if it's unfair, obviously I don't want men. But then they find some expert to say, don't worry, it's not unfair. We know how the voters feel about it because she lied her way into the governor's mansion by saying that she wasn't going to do this. Oh, and by the way, to reinforce the fact that this was a lie, check this out. This was done on July 30th. Yeah. This was done. The rule change took place on July 30th, a month and a half ago, but the public is only finding out about it now. The withdrawal of the rulemaking is buried on a government website that few people look at. They didn't want you to know about it. They just wanted your daughters to show up in public school this semester and have a dude expose himself to her right next to her locker. And have you then have to be the person that goes to the school board and say, what the hell are you doing here? And then they turn you into the monster. They turn you into the bigot. This is what happens. Say it with me, please. Embed this into your DNA. There is no longer such a thing as a moderate Democrat. They don't exist. And if they tell you they're moderate, they're lying to you so they can win the election. And exhibit A through Z is Abigail Spanberger. But the media will continue to refer to her as the moderate Democrat of Virginia, where she is now forcing boys into your daughter's locker room, and she's now sponsoring constitutional amendments that will allow you to abort a child right up until the moment of birth. That's your moderate Democrat. Coming up, Stephanie Aurora is going to join us. Lundquist Aurora, coming up in just a moment, talk about this. 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
10: Hi, Dennis Prager here. 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Thank you for your prayers. 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
16: SRN News, I'm Rich Thomason in Washington. Addressing the European Parliament, Canadian Prime Minister Mark Carney is welcoming closer ties between his country and the European Union.
17: His speech comes after President Trump suggested that allowing Canada to become an associate EU member could be a hostile act and threatened additional tariffs on Europe.
16: Correspondent Karen Chamas says European Commission President Ursula von der Leyen proposes making Canada the EU's very first associate member. President Trump calls it laughable, adding that Canada has been a terrible trade partner for the U.S. After clearing the House, the Russia sanctions bill, the bill it's named for the late Senator Lindsey Graham, is now on its way to President Trump for his signature. On Wall Street, the Dow futures 366 points higher. NASDAQ futures are up 306. This is SRN News.
6: The Answer. Breaking news.
18: Governor Newsom is protecting actors from AI. Here's Jason Capodonia.
19: Newsom visited the offices of SAG-AFTRA, the actors union, to sign SB 1050. The law would force companies to include an explicit disclosure on any video or audio advertisement that uses AI-generated performers to sell a product or a service.
18: California is the second state of the nation to require the disclosure of AI-generated content. Larry Marino in the Answer Newsroom.
20: Folks, we're here today interviewing Mr. Uncertainty. 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
20: What's it like to be so indecisive?
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20: 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Thank you for your prayers. 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
0: Good morning. O'Connor and Company is launching into Hour 2 here. I'm Larry O'Connor. And, of course, our flagship station is there in Washington, D.C., the center of power of our federal government. But today we're in New York City at our New York affiliate, and happy to be here too, and happy to spend the evening with Joe Piscopo and the entire team here.

0: About two, it's 2,346 central administrative staff with salaries, only their salaries, not the benefits, at $272 million. So basically, the student enrollment, while student enrollment is falling, central administration is increasing, the number of administrators and the amount that they pay them. Now, this is a really significant cost, and I know you're nationwide now, and I want everybody in a large district especially to understand this. There's basically no one auditing them. So yeah. The nature of bureaucracy, it grows and grows and grows. So this isn't just a Fairfax County problem. This is every single large school district that's not being monitored. Their bureaucracies are growing, and they will definitely reward themselves with privileges and cut student services whenever they claim they have a budget shortfall. So that's the biggest note here. I just uncovered
1: I just want to echo it so everyone hits home. 2,346 office administrators. They never show up in a school. Set foot in a classroom. 2,346 central office administrators. Right now, FCPS has about 175,000 students enrolled. Is that about right?
0: Yes. Final numbers will come out at the end of this month, but that's what they're estimating.
1: The ratio of students to administrators is outrageous. What are they all doing?
0: They did start a green initiatives office, which spans across kind of multiple bureaucratic departments. And just the green initiative people have salaries of over $2 million a year. So it's kind of unclear what they're doing exactly, but that's a big one that just started. There's, an equity office, chief engagement office. Nobody even knows really what that one does. So just kind of jobs where you're like, what exactly do you do? And the question can't be answered. It's unclear what they do. And they're making over $200,000 a year, a lot of these people at the top. I just FOIA'd the superintendent this year. She's now making, this fiscal year 2027, she's making $470,000 this year.
1: The superintendent of a school system who is now failing children in poverty to the tune of 2 out of 5 that can't pass basic standardized test scores, making $470,000. Legal fees. I love this part of your FOIA that you pulled. Since 2020, so we're only talking about 5.5 years now, they've spent $56 million in legal fees, and that's what, to defend themselves from lawsuits?
0: Yes, and it also, just this last year, was $14 million. So you could be like, well, maybe there was an aberration because schools were closed or something like that. No, it's the largest last year. So it's like growing over time.
1: $14 million in legal fees in the last year? That's got to be because they're defending themselves on the transgender issue. Is that what that is?
0: Yes. Well, also, there was a whistleblower case in Centerville High School having to do with whether or not the school facilitated abortions without parents' knowledge for the
1: students. Of course, yes, we talked about that story here, yeah.
0: Yep, and they paid King & Spalding over $8 million. One law firm, they've paid $8 million to both investigate as the independent investigator and their defense. So the independent investigator in this case was also the one that defended the school district against the whistleblower.
1: Now, Abigail Spanberger, the governor of Virginia, ran famously as a moderate, and she said that she wanted to make sure that she took care of the affordability crisis, and she's done nothing about that. And she wanted to make sure that our schools, Virginia schools, are the best in the nation. Has she chimed in on any of this? Because, as the governor, I've got to think that she's going to come down hard on Fairfax County and say, what the hell are you people doing here? You're screwing us up. This is the biggest school district in the state, and they're driving everything down. Or is she on board with the direction that they're taking?
0: Oh, I think this is tribal. She's completely on board because you have to remember we're being governed in Fairfax County by all Democrats on the school board and all but one in the Board of Supervisors. But so I think this is a tribal thing. She hasn't chimed in to say, what about the quality of education? Why is your budget expanding? But just recently, Larry, as you know, she well, in July, she quietly removed an administrative ruling that would prevent biological males from competing in girls' sports and using girls' locker rooms and bathrooms. So at the state level, she is putting up hurdles to support what they're trying to do in Fairfax County.
1: And by the way, because a mom of children in Fairfax County points that out and complains about it, Stephanie, I have to tell you, you're engaged in a culture war. All you want to do is fight a culture war because you noticed what they're doing when they engage in the culture war.
0: Yeah. Stephanie. It's inconvenient that you bring it out. You're a troublemaker.
1: That's right. Stephanie Lundquist-Aurora, God bless you. You're doing great work. Thank you.
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10: Ronald Reagan understood that freedom sometimes requires more than quiet diplomacy. It requires moral clarity. On June 12, 1987, standing before the Brandenburg Gate in a divided Berlin, Reagan issued a direct challenge to Soviet leader Mikhail Gorbachev. Mr. Gorbachev, tear down this wall. The Berlin Wall was more than concrete and barbed wire. It represented a system that restricted movement, divided families, and denied millions the freedoms Americans often take for granted. Reagan refused to treat that division as permanent. He understood that free nations must be willing to identify the difference between liberty and oppression, and have the courage to say so. 2 years later, the Berlin Wall fell. Freedom survives when people refuse to accept tyranny as inevitable. So when freedom is challenged today, will we have the courage to defend it with the same clarity?
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14: 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Now, back to O'Connor and Company on KRLA, AM 870, The Answer, the talk of Southern California. Staying ahead in the breaking news cycle, this is O'Connor and Company, live from the ReliefFactor.com studio.
1: We've told you earlier in the program about this undercover video that Town Hall Media had as an exclusive. This shows people working for a super PAC affiliated with James Tallarico admitting on camera that they're paying people for their votes, although they know that it's illegal to pay people votes, so they figured out a way around the law, which I think is also illegal, by the way. Real fast, this is clip one, because we've got a second clip now that Daily Wire has, showing James Tallarico's pastor telling you everything you need to know about who this guy is. But again, if there's any guesswork, we got a lot of listeners in Texas. We talked about it yesterday. Know who this guy is. He's telling you who he is. First, here's the corruption within the super PAC. Clip one, how they're paying people to vote. Let's roll that.
15: We are paying people $25 to attend a one-hour Zoom class to learn why voting is important and why the Republicans are causing all these bad things. So it's like a roundabout way of paying people for their votes, essentially, which is interesting.
16: What's this called?
15: It's called the Paid Relational Program. I think Rally Texas is the official name. You can't pay someone to vote for someone. You can't be like, here's $25, go vote for me. You can say, attend a one-hour class and you can receive $25.
1: Can you, though, Sky? That's Sky McAdams, organizing manager for Texas Majority PAC. Yeah, he seems pretty confident that, yeah, you can't pay people to vote, but you can pay people to do this. It's a roundabout way. Those are his words. Roundabout way to get around that little law that says you can't pay people to vote. Yeah, we'll see how that holds up, Sky. Lawyer up, Sky. Lawyer up big time. This is my advice from Uncle Larry over here. So that's that. And that story is exclusive to Town Hall. Go get it at townhall.com. Then we turn over to Daily Wire. Our buddies over at Daily Wire, they've got their own undercover video. Now, this time, it's James Tallarico's minister. Her name is Babs Miller, St. Andrew's Presbyterian Church. This is the church that you see James Tallarico preaching at all the time about how Jesus is a drag queen or whatever the hell he's talking about there, about how whiteness is like a sin from the devil or something. I don't know. It all becomes a blur at some point because it's everything but Christianity, as far as I know my faith. Here is the pastor, Babs Miller, who last we saw on Hidden Camera was saying how the majority of the people in her church was rooting for the assassin in Butler to murder Donald Trump. There may be a commandment violation there or something. Again, I'm not a pastor like Babs is, but that might be something she might want to educate her flock about. But then there's this. When challenged on some of the things that James Tallarico is saying in the campaign right now, saying that he's, you know, walking back some of the stuff that he said on camera right up until the moment he became the Democrat nominee, here's what Babs Miller has to say about the new James Tallarico.
17: People are attacking Tallarico for saying that God is non-binary. That's literally what he is.
18: Yeah.
17: He went on Fox News and walked that back. Did you see that?
18: Yeah, he's giving some advice that I don't think he should be following.
17: Yeah, because that's frankly something that attracted me to this church was like.
18: And I can guarantee you that once he gets elected, he'll change his tune back to where he was.
17: Okay, but he has to kind of play this game.
18: Yes, that's what his campaign has convinced him of, is that the Democratic Party is backing off on their stances on trans and all of this. And so his staff is encouraging him to kind of do the same thing. Just for the next 50 weeks, whatever days, I guess. I think it's bad advice, personally. But
1: But if it helps him win, she finishes with, I think it's bad advice, but if it helps him win, why not? Someone help me out on the definition of bearing false witness. How many commandments can we break here, Babs Miller? Presbyterian minister and pastor. Maybe we were right in calling her a priestess originally. Believe what they tell you when they don't think anyone else is listening, when you catch them on hidden camera. Yeah. The most revealing phrase in this entire undercover video was when she said, I can guarantee you that once he gets elected, he'll change his tune back to where he was. Something about that word guarantee should resonate with voters, I would think. I can guarantee you once he gets elected, he'll go right back to his trans activism. But we just got to win the election first. We got to say whatever it takes. If we got to lie, we got to lie. So we got a little, you know, Presbyterian tequila going on down in Texas. 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
19: There's a tight race over California's proposed wealth tax and two measures to block it.
20: 52% of voters support Proposition 40, a one-time 5% tax on billionaires. However, 51% back Proposition 41, which would require audits and cancel the wealth tax. And 54% support Proposition 42, which would ban taxes on financial assets like stocks.
19: That's Gina Kodiak, Larry Marino on The Answer with breaking news and talk you can trust.
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1: All right, I'm going to try to talk you off the ledge here on what the midterms are looking at. We're going to take it by the numbers, the polls that you're hearing about, that Joe Scarborough is, you know, all excited because he thinks that his party is going to win in a blue tsunami. They're going to have a 100-seat majority in the House. Yeah, we're going to break down what they're saying and what the reality is. I'm not telling you that this is going to be a landslide for Republicans by any stretch of the imagination. Let me just tell you something. Republicans maintaining their majority in the House and Senate with the headwinds that they've got and with the historical advantages the Democrats should have in this election and the narrow majority they've got right now in the House and the Senate, if the Republicans hold on to their majorities, which I think they have a very good chance of doing, that's like a landslide. That's like a red wave. To be able to push back on all of the momentum that Democrats should have right now. And Democrats have made some very, very bad decisions. And they have played this really arrogantly this primary season in a lot of ways. And I'll explain exactly how they have made their own bed here that could very well catch on fire when they go to bed on election night. We'll get to that coming up in just a minute. But first, I do want to tell you about how Big Wireless is sort of screwing you over right now. 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All right, So let's talk about this for a minute. Let's first break down what they're getting wrong right now with regard to the national preference party poll that they keep telling you about. If you watch cable news, if you watch CNN, and you shouldn't, of course, everybody's predicting a blue wave, a blue tsunami. Republicans are going to have a historic loss. Well, not so fast. There's two things that you have to focus on. The first is that we don't elect our House of Representatives and our Senate based on a national referendum on party preference. No. We don't even have one election this election day. We have 435 separate individual elections for the House of Representatives, as you know. And then we're going to elect a handful of the Senate seats that are up for grabs. I think it's about a third of the Senate seats that are up for grabs. And of those third of the Senate seats, there's only a handful that are competitive. Now, that said, again, I want to reiterate, the headwinds are strong for Republicans. Historically, based on economic data right now, based on a whole lot of factors, as well as a deceptive media that doesn't want to really tell you the whole truth about the state of the nation, Republicans have an uphill fight. They've got some things working in their favor, though. Number one, they've got a heck of a lot more money than the Democrats have, and they're just now starting to spend it. But most of the spending that the Republicans are going to do all began the week after that midterm convention we just had in Dallas. That means that it can only get better for Republicans over the course of the next 6.5 weeks. So the lead the Democrats thought they were building up going into Labor Day over the summer, it's not that big. In fact, in most of the competitive Senate races, the best they've got is maybe a 5-point lead in those states. And that's before the Republican money has been employed through all of their PACs and all of their political action committees. That's one factor. But there's another factor, too. And this pertains to the House of Representatives. It has to do with the new maps, the new redistricting maps. When you look at polls right now that make a prediction for 2026, they're using models from past elections. All right, that's how pollsters work. Right, they'll take a poll and then they compare that to turnout models in previous elections in previous years, and they're guessing. Okay, they'll admit that they're guessing. Well, we think that the turnout model is going to be like 2018 was. And the reason they're going to tell you that is that 2018 was the first midterm after Donald Trump was elected president. Now, do you think that the factors on the ground right now in 2026 are the same as 2018? Well, they're not. I promise you they're not, for a whole variety of reasons, not least of which the Democrats who have been nominated to run. You see, back in 2018, Nancy Pelosi was the grande dame of the Democrats. And to say what you will about Nancy Pelosi, she's not stupid. Remember, she wouldn't even talk about impeachment during that election. She didn't. Everybody knew that she was going to impeach Donald Trump, but she didn't talk about it. She didn't say a damn thing about it. And she controlled who got those nominations with an iron fist. Hakeem Jeffries, let's just say, he's no Nancy Pelosi. And so right now, the Democrats, in their hubris, in their arrogance, they have nominated a ton of candidates who are loathsome to the American people, even American voters who might not be inclined to vote Republican right now. The fact of the matter is, the biggest difference between Democrat candidates right now in 2026 and what happened in 2018 is how grossly unpopular the Democrats are. Here's clip 13. This is our dude over at CNN who breaks down all the numbers. Here, take a listen to this.
4: You know, back in 2018, when Democrats, during the first Trump presidency, right, when they were able to win back control of the House, they were even. They were even, right? Favorable minus unfavorable, even, at 0-0-0. Now look at this. 25 points underwater. Oof. Oof. You know, the Dem brand, as I said, it's not too good these days.
1: That's right. Republicans are unpopular. Trump's unpopular. Yeah, guess who's even more unpopular? Democrats have a negative 25 approval rating right now with voters. And when people go to vote, all the history, all the headwinds, all the economic problems, all of it goes out the window because that's not on the ballot. What's on the ballot is candidate A and candidate B. And when candidate B is a loathsome, terrorist-loving Marxist, yeah, you're going to go with candidate A. Most Americans will. At least most Americans who are currently in districts that are inclined to vote for Republicans or for Donald Trump. See, that's the other factor you're not seeing in these polls. Where this election is going to be won or lost for Republicans, the battleground is very favorable to Republicans based on how they voted in past elections. Again, when they use a model of these districts to overlay and figure out how the responses in today's poll is going to factor into the election, they're looking at an electorate and looking at districts that didn't even exist back in 2018, let alone 2 years ago. And they're also looking at states right now who historically, over the last several election cycles, have been very reluctant to send a Democrat to Washington. Here's our buddy again from CNN. This is Cut 12 explaining that. This explains exactly the advantages Republicans have in 6.5 weeks.
4: Trump won the median House seat by 5 points. My goodness gracious, that means that Democrats have to win at least one seat. At least one seat that Trump won by 5 points. What about in the United States Senate? It's even more difficult for Democrats. They have to win at least one seat that Donald Trump won, get this, by 13 points. Woof! That is very, very difficult indeed. So if the map looks anything like it did in 2024, well, Democrats definitely have their work cut out for them in the Senate.
1: That's right. The median state where Democrats have to live are a plus 13 for Trump in the last election. Now, again, it's possible Democrats do very well. And the states that they're focusing on right now, we've talked about Texas quite a bit. It seems to be even, but I don't think it is. I think Ken Paxton's doing much better than the polls suggest. But they're talking about Ohio, which they could possibly win, theoretically. They're talking about North Carolina. They could possibly win, theoretically. They're talking about Alaska, where they've thrown another candidate with the same name as the Republican senator onto the ballot, and they do that ranked choice voting thing in the general election, which is this. Oh, it's possible. That's true. Let me just tell you something. If you're the Democrats and you're trying to win four Senate seats right now to be able to gain control of the Senate, the last thing you want to do is defend yourself in seats that you currently hold. And that brings us to Michigan, where right now Mike Rogers is barely ahead in the polls in Michigan right now. He's running against Abdul Al-Sayed. And yesterday, the Detroit News, a liberal left-wing Democrat newspaper, the Detroit News, endorsed Mike Rogers over Abdul Al-Sayed. You may think that newspaper editorial endorsements don't matter, and I generally think they don't because it's just baked in the cake that they're always going to endorse the Democrat. I think it might matter when something extraordinary like this happens, when a Democrat newspaper actually goes off the reservation, finds Abdul Al-Sayed so deceitful, so untrustworthy, and so odious that they will endorse a Republican. That might make a difference, especially in Detroit, where you've got a predominantly black electorate, and Abdul Al-Sayed has been doing a lot of work trying to get those voters back to vote Democrat, and it ain't working, and that's not going to help. It also brings us to New Hampshire, where John Sununu, no, not that John Sununu, and not Chris Sununu, John Sununu, who was a senator a couple of decades ago, is running again. This is a seat that is currently held by a Democrat. It is an open seat, though, and the latest polls show John Sununu dead even in the race. And the Sununu name still means something in a state like New Hampshire. So that's now two states where Democrats are playing defense and trying to protect seats that they currently own. That means they're going to have to spend money there that they could be spending money in North Carolina or in Ohio or in some of these other states that we just mentioned. And then that also brings us to, boy, they didn't see this one coming, but we did. Minnesota. Yeah, that's right. Minnesota. Michelle Tafoya, the Republican nominee for Senate in Minnesota. This is another seat that's currently held by a Democrat, but it is an open seat. They have nominated their lieutenant governor, Ms. Flanagan, who is a radical leftist socialist and is tied to Tim Walz's unpopularity. Tim Walz is so unpopular in Minnesota, and the corruption of the fraud in that state is so bad that Tim Walz, after announcing he was going to run for re-election and a third term, decided not to run for re-election for a third term. That's how bad it was for Tim Walz. Well, Ms. Flanagan has to carry those coattails, and as of now, in Minnesota, in deep blue Minnesota, in a state that hasn't voted for a Republican for president since 1972, in Minnesota, There's a third poll out now consecutively that shows that race dead even. So now Democrats are going to have to defend themselves in Minnesota as well. My point is, this race is a challenge for Republicans, a big challenge for Republicans, and it's going to be a miracle if they win. But let me tell you something. If you're a Democrat right now and you're hearing everything that I just told you, you are not pleased. Not pleased at all. This game is hardly over. This is far from being done. Just keep the faith and stay with us as we continue to cover this race for you right here on this program. All right, now I need to tell you about our friends at Health Plan Network. 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
1: Have we mentioned that the Democratic Party, the leadership, the people in charge, the people of the streets, whenever I mention Democrats here, and I'm a Republican, and if you're a Democrat, God bless you. I got questions for you. But I'm not talking about you when I complain about Democrats. I'm not talking about your lovely great aunt who had a picture of John F. Kennedy right next to Jesus in the entryway of the house, and loved FDR. And because here's the thing, this isn't about the voters nearly as bad. See, when they attack Republicans, they really are talking about you. When they say that Trump is a Nazi, what they're really saying is you're a Nazi, because you know who else would vote for the next Hitler than a Nazi, right? Their anger, their vile, their intolerance is about you, the voter, for daring to vote for a man like Donald Trump or J.D. Vance or Marco Rubio. And by the way, this isn't a Trump thing, because they hated you when you supported Mitt Romney, of all people. They hated you when you supported Rick Santorum. They hated you when you supported Mike Huckabee, for God's sake, all right? And it's always about you, the voter. They think there's something wrong with you. You hear it in their rhetoric, the language that they use, right? But me, when I'm talking about Democrats, I'm not talking about a voter. I think the voters are misguided, but I'm talking about their leadership. I'm talking about the people who pull the strings. I'm talking about the people who actually allow Marxists into the tent to radically, fundamentally transform this country into what it's become. Now, that's who I'm talking about. My ire is to the elected officials and the people in power. And here's a perfect example, because, boy, are they corrupt. They are corrupt. As blue as the sky is, they are corrupt. And speaking of blue, there's an organization called Act Blue. Act Blue is basically a conduit for contributions to Democrat politicians. If anybody you know has donated to a Democrat or to a cause that supports Democrats, like the George Floyd Black Lives Matter garbage and all that stuff, it all got funneled through Act Blue. Act Blue basically acts as a transactional conduit, almost like a mini bank, and sort of credit card system that processes the donation, you know, keeps track of all the donors, keeps track of the mailing list. It's like it's a huge operation, and apparently it appears is a completely corrupt, criminal, mob-like organization. You'll remember the leadership of Act Blue was brought in before the House Judiciary Committee to answer questions under oath, and they pled the fifth like 95 times during that hearing. You remember that? Yeah, I remember that. And now that very same Judiciary Committee, they have released some findings here that we've consolidated and digested over at townhall.com. Check that out. Basically, the staff at Act Blue knowingly waved through foreign donations using verification methods that are absolutely unbelievable. Here's some of the testimony. Their own policy right now says that it only checks the number of the passport verification number that they use to make sure that donations are only domestic and not foreign. That they only make sure that the number has the right number of characters. They don't actually check the number itself. No real verification. I'm reading it for you. We use some very basic validation, number of characters, to ensure that the number entered is a valid passport number. The number of characters. No, that doesn't prove that it's a valid passport number. It just proves that somebody knows the right number of digits that would make a number a valid passport number. We do not, for instance, check the information provided against a government database. We merely store the information and continue with the contribution flow. In other words, give us our money. We don't want to know if you're from Russia. We don't want to know if you're from China or Iran. Just give us your money. We don't want to know if you're a drug cartel out of Venezuela. We don't want to know if you're working for a terrorist organization. Just give us our money so we can get more Democrats elected. That's Act Blue's testimony. before the Judiciary Committee. Earlier this year, and I'm reading now from Amy Curtis's write-up at Town Hall, the New York Times reported that the organization's lawyers warned that its chief executive had given potentially misleading responses to Republican investigators. That's when Attorney General Ken Paxton of Texas filed a suit against the organization over its allowing foreign donations and then lying about its donation practices under oath. You wonder why they hate Ken Paxton? You wonder why they want to defeat Ken Paxton, and they tell you how bad he is. And what have we learned about the left? What have we learned about the organizations behind Democrat causes and Democrat politicians? That they will always accuse you of what they're guilty of. So what do we hear about Ken Paxton all the time? Oh, he's a crook. He's a criminal. He's corrupt. Yeah, he's the guy who brought charges against Act Blue, an organization who admitted under oath that when they checked to make sure that a political donation is coming from a domestic individual instead of somebody living in a foreign country, that all they do to verify that donation is to make sure the number of digits in a passport field on their database is the right number of digits. They never actually check to make sure that it's an American citizen or somebody domestically here in the United States. Unbelievable. And there's actually more. There's more, the way that these foreign donations get approved, the process, and then, of course, the lying under oath and the pleading of the Fifth. This is all going to come out. By the way, if Democrats get control of the House, this entire thing will disappear. The entire investigation will disappear. But the Justice Department is looking at this, too. And we will continue to follow this story, too. I want you to follow this story. Go to townhall.com. Take a look at the write-up. Go ahead and look at us in social media as well. There's a whole breakdown of this story about what the Act Blue staff knew. They knew for sure that they had purposely weakened their safeguards because all they cared about was getting money for Democrat candidates. And now the chickens are coming home to roost, hopefully through our attorney general. 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
15: Folks, we're here today interviewing Mr. Uncertainty. 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
16: Well, I'm not sure.
15: What's it like to be so indecisive?
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19: SRN News, I'm Rich Thomason in Washington. Never reluctant to speak his mind, President Trump is doing just that about the Fed's decision to hike its key interest rate. It's a move that will send borrowing costs higher. The president says that rates are actually much higher now than they should be. He's demanding the Fed lower rates, accusing the central bank of playing politics ahead of the upcoming midterm elections. Prices at the pump continue to climb. $4.43 a gallon is AAA's current national average. For regular gas and diesel fuel is up to $6.39. Canadian Prime Minister Mark Carney has told the European Parliament that he welcomes an invitation for Canada to become an associate member of the European Union. On Wall Street, ahead of this morning's opening bell, stock futures are higher. The Dow futures up 403 points. NASDAQ futures ahead 315. This is SRN News.
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28: 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Well, as you know, I've been off the air since my injury in November 2024. Thank you for your prayers. Believe me, I've missed talking to you. I'm starting the Ask Me Anything episodes on the Timeless Wisdom podcast, and I'd love to hear from you. 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The number is 877-243-7776. That's 877-243-7776. 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Obviously, I can't respond to every question, but I will listen or read every question. I look forward to hearing from you. Thank you for listening.
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1: WML is our flagship station in your nation's capital here for O'Connor and Company. I'm Larry O'Connor. But today we're at 970 AM, The Answer, WNYM in Gotham, New York City, because last night we got to go on a Hudson River cruise with the great Joe Piscopo and all of the clients and friends and family of The Answer here in New York. I got to tell you, so Dennis Miller is always going to be my favorite of the Saturday Night Live team there, because we ended up having a nice friendship. He was a big mentor for me in my career. Can I just tell you, Jersey Joe Piscopo is a close second now. What an incredible talent, an incredible performer. I don't know what Joe's age is, because he seems timeless, but he performed. He sang Sinatra. He sang Springsteen. He played the drums with the band. The guy's unstoppable. And All Heart, great performer, great radio talk show host in New York City. When you're ever in New York, just tune him in as well, because I'm not live in New York. I'm a little later in the day. So listen to Joe instead.

0: do you make of what happened here in India, if anything happened in India?
1: Well, first of all, there have been rumors swirling for years about Xi Jinping's health, and he doesn't look like a healthy guy. Now, what was going on in social media in the last 48 hours was that there were social media pictures, and I think they were artificial intelligence pictures, put on maybe by his Xi's opposition, who knows by whom, of Xi kind of collapsing at the summit, Xi unable to walk his way up the stairs. I don't think there's anything to it, because if you looked at the longer tape where the Indian prime minister appears, if you clip it in such a way, to be saying, is he okay, is he okay, about Putin, about Xi Jinping,
0: about
1: he was
0: Xi.
1: Sitting like five people down. It was really that he was asking, is your microphone working?
0: Oh. Look at you. I want to picture KT McFarland sitting there in her office going frame by frame like the Zapruder film on this to determine whether it's legit or not. That's some Cold War stuff you're doing. But here's the thing. There's other rumor. You know, our mutual friend Gordon Chang, who has pretty good sources over there behind China's Iron Curtain, saying that there are rumors now that the Chinese military has freed two of Xi Jinping's powerful enemies, Bo Zhilai and Zhou Yang. Yong Kang. This, by the way, is as Xi Jinping is preparing to come to Washington, D.C. If that's true, he's not going to want to leave the country. There could be a little coup. I think the reason I ask all of this, again, I hate basing our questions on rumors, but the perception here is that Xi Jinping rules with an iron fist and there is no opposition. But he does have some domestic problems, doesn't he?
1: Yeah, and rumors take on a life of their own. So whether it's true that he had a medical mishap or a stroke or he was somehow incapacitated during this meeting, it almost in some ways doesn't matter because the rumor mill takes over. And remember, Xi Jinping has basically gotten rid of everybody in the top military leadership, either the national security experts or certainly the generals. I mean, not just the top one or two guys, but the total top group. And a lot of these people were generals and military officers he himself had appointed a number of years ago. So he doesn't have great relationships with the military. And then there's always the question of, okay, at what point, even dictators have to have constituencies that they have to be concerned with, in the same way Putin does in Russia. But Xi Jinping, he needs to have constituencies that he keeps happy, too. One of them is his military.
0: Yeah.
1: And is there enough dissatisfaction with his military that Xi Jinping, iron grip on power, but if the economy is slowing, and remember, the economy in China has never really recovered from COVID, it's going to take a major hit with the loss of Iranian oil to their economic production. And if it's true that there are questions swirling about his firm grip on power, maybe he doesn't even show up to the meeting with Donald Trump.
0: Interesting. Well, listen, the mainline meeting for that summit in Washington, D.C. is exactly 1 week from today. So, KT, when we have our regular Thursday conversation, we'll know one way or the other, and we'll be right in the thick of it. Real fast, one other thing, the trade tensions continue between Canada and the U.S. And, you know, I think the U.S. position has always been, well, what's Canada going to do? They need us more than we need them. Well, now they're making noise that they want to join the European Union. That someone needs a geography lesson up there. They're not in Europe. What is this look like?
1: Well, good luck with that. I mean, why would you want to join? Why would you take a strong relationship, economic relationship with the United States, which is the economy in America is growing. You know, investment in America is growing. We're off to the races. We're energy independent. We're energy dominant.
0: And you share a border with this country. Yeah.
1: We share a border with this. And you really want to trade that for Europe, which is no net new jobs created in years, which has a stagnant economy, which has political, social unrest, economic disaster in Europe? I just think that's not really, I understand that they don't really like the fact that they want to call Canadian geese Donald Duck. But on the other hand, I think that they really need to accept the reality of the situation.
0: Listen, I think that's hilarious, but it's also not fair to Donald Duck. As annoying as Donald Duck is, and he is the most annoying of the Disney characters, he's not nearly as evil as those Canadian geese that ruin everything. We should have open season on them. If only they make good foie gras. KT, thank you. Always good to talk with you.
1: Thank you.
0: The amazing KT McFarland right here. All right, coming up, not everybody's worried about AI over there in Silicon Valley. We'll show you next.
2: The midterms are almost here, and Republicans could be in deep trouble. Polls show Democrats leading in key races. Tonight, Rob Finnerty on Newsmax reveals the growing threat from the DSA and the radical left. With less than 60 days to go, Finnerty says it's time for the GOP to hit the panic button. The House may go, and control of the Senate is up for grabs. Gas prices, mortgage rates, health care, and out-of-control national debt. Americans are angry, and the progressive left wants total control of Congress. Tallarico, El Sayed, AOC, Bernie Sanders. Finnerty reveals President Trump's secret plan to fight back and what you can do to help him. Don't miss Finnerty tonight at 8 p.m. Eastern on Newsmax. 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
0: That is correct. This is Larry O'Connor in the Relief Factor studio, and coming up, Sarah Carter, the nation's drug czar, under President Trump, will be joining us, and you're going to want to hear that conversation. First of all, you know, we've been talking all week about what appears to be sort of this forced, almost made-up crisis. You know, it reminds me of the Y2K thing. It reminds me of the, you know, global warming. It reminds me of whatever the crisis du jour is. You know, we've only got 9 years until the Earth is, you know, they're not saying that anymore, are they? Because we called their bluff, and it's garbage. And then we all emerged from the weekend suddenly with our hair on fire because we thought that AI was going to create robots that murder us all or put us in pods like, you know, the Matrix and use our brains. And you had leaders in the AI industry demanding that in the 4 days that Congress is in session this week, they came up with sweeping regulations for artificial intelligence going forward so that we can still compete with China. But really, I think it's about the industry being able to have some sort of legislative protections against getting sued, frankly. But they created this crisis, and suddenly you saw everybody jumping up and saying, what are we going to do about AI? This is crazy. This is terrible. They're going to kill us. Robots are going to murder us in our streets. It's like, where is all this coming from? And then you saw Barack Obama put out a statement, and within minutes, Kamala Harris come out with a statement that almost the same but expanded. And apparently, by the way, Matt Whitlock, friend of the program, great political commentator, analyst. He's got the 10-Minute Drill podcast. According to Matt Whitlock, the statement that Kamala Harris put out on social media warning about the dangers of artificial intelligence was actually written by artificial intelligence. Now, I have not independently verified that, but I trust Matt Whitlock. And even if it's not true, it's perfect. So I'm going to stick with it until proven otherwise. So we have all of that going on. And it's like, what's really happening here? And when people say that AI is going to cause human extinction, why can't anybody actually specifically tell me how that comes about? Well, everybody take a deep breath, because something remarkable happened. This is on the All In podcast, which, by the way, every time you hear about how stupid Americans are and the dumbing down of the American people, and we're just not paying attention, we're not focused, we're like, oh, you can never go bankrupt counting on the ignorance of the American people, and stuff that talks down Americans, recognize that one of the most popular podcasts right now is called All In, and it features CEOs of tech giants sitting around and talking about technology and high finance and politics and whatever. I mean, it's intelligent stuff. We are a smart country. We just do stupid things, okay? That's my takeaway. Anyway, on the All In podcast, the CEO of NVIDIA, Jensen Huang, was asked specifically about all of the hysteria. Take a listen to this. It's important.
6: How do you describe, like, you know, my mom calls me and she's like, Chamath, what is this whole civilizational death thing? I don't know how to explain it to her. So when you have very smart people like that quantize it, and quantify it, I think that's probably what's perturbing to some people. They're like, what does that mean, 10% of extinction? Nobody knows how to explain that to the average person, how that's even possible.
12: Well, first of all, we shouldn't, because it's made up. First of all, I think that... we shouldn't, because it's made up. And these are well-educated, they're called researchers. Obviously, they're working in a lab, and so the confluence of these words, and then the prediction is alarming and troubling, and it shouldn't be done. It's irresponsible. Now, the fact of the matter is, let's go back and look at the real facts. The facts are, there was a prediction that in 5 years' time, radiology will be completely taken over by artificial intelligence, and there'll be no radiologists in the world. That has proven to be exactly the opposite. We need more radiologists than ever in the world.
6: Right.
12: However, AI has taken over radiology completely, which is great. It is automated scan reading, which is great. There was a prediction that within 6 to 12 months, wasn't it just last year, within 6 to 12 months, 90% of code would already be generated by AI. That has turned out to be wrong. Within 6 to 9 months, that was predicted last year, 50% of entry jobs will be wiped out. That has proven to be wrong. Let's see, what else has proven to be wrong? I mean, all of these predictions have been wrong.
0: I mean, he's not wrong about that, if I may say. And listen, again, I am well aware that Mr. Huang has a vested interest in AI charging full speed ahead, because he's the CEO of NVIDIA, and NVIDIA chips are powering the AI growth. And if you hate data centers, by the way, those data centers are full of racks and racks and racks of computers that are powered by those chips. So listen, that at the same time, he's not a dummy. And he knows this industry, and he is right that all of the higher predictions about what AI was going to do to hurt the job market and kill coding and all of these careers has proven to be wrong. It's made an impact, but not as dire as everybody is saying. I'm not telling you what the facts are. 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
14: With SRN News, I'm Rich Thomason in Washington. Never reluctant to speak his mind, President Trump is doing just that about the Fed's decision to hike its key interest rate. It's a move that will send borrowing costs higher. The president says that rates are actually much higher now than they should be. He's demanding the Fed lower rates, accusing the central bank of playing politics ahead of the upcoming midterm elections. Prices at the pump continue to climb. $4.43 a gallon is AAA's current national average. For regular gas and diesel fuel is up to $6.39. Canadian Prime Minister Mark Carney has told the European Parliament that he welcomes an invitation for Canada to become an associate member of the European Union. On Wall Street, ahead of this morning's opening bell, stock futures are higher. The Dow futures up 403 points. NASDAQ futures ahead 315. This is SRN News.
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1: To those defrauding taxpayer-funded programs created to support vulnerable Americans, know this. Your momentary fraud fling will not be worth it. Your lies and deceit will find you out. And one morning, the bell will toll for you.
0: The Morning Answer is on.
2: I don't like that. The bell will toll for you? Wow. That is some threat. But yes, the feds in town yesterday charging three with stealing $12 million in homeless aid. It was a crackdown yesterday announced by the Trump administration and our local government officials. Welcome into Thursday. We call it Practice Friday around these parts. I'm Jennifer Horn. Happy to have you along today. And too bad it's not Friday. Well, because then it would be Friday, which... just the obvious about how nice that would be. But we could call it Fraudster Friday, which maybe we need to come up with a new segment. You like it, Dan? You know how I feel about alliteration.
3: Oh,
2: maybe
3: yeah.
2: Since it's not Friday, however, and we only deal in reality and truth around here, it is Thursday. Maybe we call it Thiefing Thursday. Could that be it?
3: Oh, yeah.
2: We come up with a thing. Can you just, Dan, this is going to be a test to see how good your voices are. Can you give us a intro right now for Thiefing Thursday? Let's hear it. No pressure.
4: It's time for the first Thiefing Thursday on the Morning Answer.
2: Give me the laugh.
4: Ha, ha, ha.
2: Thank you. Not bad for our inaugural, now newly created, Thiefing Thursday here on the Morning Answer, and that's where we will start. Federal officials giving an update yesterday on arrests and cases and other developments regarding a large homeless service fraud and corruption investigation going on in Los Angeles. We knew that Care Bear, Karen Bass, was supposed to be testifying this week before Congress about the misappropriation of funds when it comes to homelessness in Los Angeles. The U.S. Department of Justice announcing the arrest of two people employed at the Los Angeles area homeless nonprofits on federal charges alleging misuse of not just a few bucks, guys. They're not just sneaking out and buying some Starbucks. We're talking about millions of taxpayer dollars. A third defendant remains a fugitive. So they've arrested two. One is still on the loose. One of the defendants is the founder of a Culver City-based nonprofit who allegedly misappropriated more than $7.5 million. And are you ready for this? Because this is fun. Used the money for commercial real estate and to finance the construction of a nightclub and an adjacent bingo hall. Bingo!
3: Whoa.
2: Yeah. Another, the fugitive, has been accused of being fraudulently awarded over $1 million in grant money from an L.A. County-funded nonprofit. The third person identified by federal officials is an employee of a nonprofit and human services organization who has been arrested on a 21-count indictment that charges her with taking more than $180,000 in bribes from a fourth person who is being charged separately and has already agreed to plead guilty. We heard from the U.S. attorney, our buddy Bill Asaley, yesterday. We heard from the HUD secretary, Scott Turner, who was in town. He's actually going to be on the program with us tomorrow, by the way. So we'll have somebody from the administration kind of explain what all this is about. And the DA, Nathan Hochman, also on the scene making the announcement about these fraud arrests. Your thoughts, 855-785-8255. Let's take a listen. This is U.S. Attorney Bill Asaley.
5: California has spent over $24 billion in recent years to combat homelessness with little to show for it. Homelessness is actually up, not down. Many taxpayers have been asking, where did the money go?
2: All right, so that was the U.S. Attorney Bill Asaley yesterday asking the question, hey, where did the money go? That's what all of us want to know. $24 billion spent on homelessness in just a few years, and what do we have to show for it? Is it any better? Is it any worse? Has it changed? 855-785-8255. Now, the U.S. Assistant Attorney is Colin McDonald. He's the one who has been heading up this fraud task force. So J.D. Vance is the head of the kind of the fraud. I'll call him the fraud czar. He's the fraud czar. But he's the head. And then right under that with the DOJ is a U.S. Assistant Attorney Colin McDonald. He's been just traveling around the country trying to crack down on all these cases. This is what he had to say in Los Angeles yesterday morning.

0: Your lies and deceit will find you out, and one morning, the bell will toll for you.
1: All right. A very big warning. He's talking about the bell tolling. Now, the HUD secretary who is in town, Scott Turner, here for a number of reasons, not only about this fraud when it comes to housing the homeless, but also has been very active in our fire zones. He's been doing a really good job, spending a lot of time, actually, in Los Angeles specifically. The HUD secretary, Scott Turner, said that LAZA, obviously this homeless group we've been talking about that gets all this money, is riddled with corruption.
2: These fraudsters received over $130 million, more than $75 million. Dollars of those were funneled through the Los Angeles Homeless Services Authority, also known as LASA. LASA, the largest recipient of homeless funding in the nation, is riddled with fraud, waste, and abuse. And those days of blank checks are indeed over.
1: Okay, so no more blank checks. A little more from Scott Turner.
3: $1 is too much. Any dollar stolen is stolen from the American people. And that's too much, and it'll no longer be tolerated in this country.
1: $1 is too much, especially when you're stealing it from taxpayers, especially in a place like Los Angeles, where, guys, we are taxed to you know where and back again because of homelessness. And they're not fixing the problem. They're taking the money. They say they're spending the money, but now this one guy is accused of building himself a bingo hall. Bingo. At a nightclub. Look, I'm all for this guy having a bingo hall. Bingo. But I am not necessarily wanting to finance it for him. That's what banks do. That's what loans do. That's what business people do. They figure out their own financing and they don't steal it from the taxpayers. All right. Lakia Malone of Westmont was an employee at, I'm guessing it says is an employee. I'm hoping was might be the appropriate term, at special service for groups who have been led out of her home in handcuffs, accompanied by Bill Asaley. Malone charged with accepting $180,000 in bribes from Alexander Suffer. Remember that name? The former executive director of Abundant Blessings, in exchange for submitting housing referrals for ghost participants who never even lived at the facility. So they just make people up. Suffer, who we've talked about before on this program, admitted to fraudulently obtaining $23 million in homelessness funds. He took $2 million for himself and has agreed to plead guilty to wire fraud and money laundering. Officials announcing that Danya Mitchell of Orange, the chief executive of Big Blue Umbrella, was taken into custody. Mitchell had been sought by law enforcement officers as a federal fugitive for his role in securing $1.2 million in fraudulent grant allocations. Cash Patel commented on this arrest, saying the defendants are accused of systemically diverting $12 million in taxpayer funds for personal gains, robbing hardworking American citizens, and directly hurting the people whose funds are intended to support. All right. I know you want to comment on this. I see your calls coming in at 855-785-8255. 855-785-8255. Let's listen to Secretary Turner, who talked about these individuals. Listen.
2: Well, good morning, everyone. Thank you, Colin, and thank you for all of those who have been in. Well, good morning, everyone. Thank you, Colin, and thank you for all of those who have been involved in this successful day. Grateful to be here with you all this morning. As Colin said, we did arrest two individuals so far who have stolen over $14 million from you, the taxpayers of America. And make no mistake, HUD and the Trump administration will not tolerate the theft and the abuse of taxpayer dollars in our country. These fraudsters received over $130 million. More than $75 million of those were funneled through the Los Angeles Homeless Services Authority, also known as LASA. That is nearly the same amount LASA received from HUD every year until the Trump administration put an end to the California corruption. LASA has continually funded a homeless industrial complex on the backs of American taxpayers while fraud has continually run rampant. No wonder their track record at LASA is a failing record. While homelessness funding tripled in L.A. over the past decade, homelessness has doubled. And when you dig deeper, we found out why. LASA, the largest recipient of homeless funding in the nation, is riddled with fraud, waste,

0: waste and abuse, and those days of blank checks are indeed over. Today, those who broke the law are facing the ultimate consequence, law and order. When I was sworn in as secretary, I put the homeless industrial complex on notice with a clear message: no more. No more abusing the taxpayer by charging them for homeless ghosts who do not even exist or receive services. Just ask Abundant Blessings leader Alexander Sufer and his accomplice Lakia Malone. The days of these wire fraud experts flying on private jets, driving around Beverly Hills in Range Rovers, and doing lavish things is over. No more using government as your personal piggy bank. Like Donye Mitchell, who has used federal funds to pay off his bail for domestic violence and assault charges, inflate his salary, make personal credit card payments, and buy gifts for his family. No more gaming the system by creating and submitting fake bids for shell companies to pocket millions and millions of dollars. Michael Young's organization was called Home at Last. Instead, he created a home of last resort with a nightclub and gambling venture. L.A. is called, they say, the city of angels. But there's nothing angelic about bribery, about stealing money from taxpayers, about lying about serving our nation's most vulnerable citizens. And while these fraudsters have lined their pockets, American people have been dying.
1: That is the point, is that you've got a lot of these people who are taking money from us. And the thievery is bad enough because we're calling this Thieving Thursday, right? But you're also defrauding those people who are living and dying on the streets, who could really use some help. From a humanitarian perspective, how do you rob the people who are not even thinking in their right mind? Your thoughts on this crackdown, the feds in Los Angeles, 855-785-8255, 855-785-8255, and a big town hall update coming up as your Thursday Morning Answer continues at 6:15.
2: Stuck in traffic? We've got the answer.
3: Boyle Heights have a SIG alert, connecting roadway closed. This is the 5 northbound connector to the eastbound 510. It's the northern split. Vehicle crushed under the overpass. Emergency crews on scene. It is a confirmed fatality. In Mid-City, small fire on the right shoulder, 10 westbound before Crenshaw, Anaheim Hills, object in lanes, center lane block. This is the 91 eastbound at Imperial Highway. And that is traffic on The Answer.
2: The Answer. Breaking news.
3: Two people who work for Los Angeles area homeless nonprofits have been arrested on federal charges of misusing millions of taxpayer dollars.
0: These fraudsters received over $130 million. More than $75 million of those were funneled through the Los Angeles Homeless Services Authority, also known as LASA.
3: U.S. Secretary for Housing and Urban Development Scott Turner made the announcement Wednesday. Turner says the Trump administration will no longer write blank checks to state and local agencies without accountability.
0: Make no mistake, HUD and the Trump administration will not tolerate the theft and the abuse of taxpayer dollars in our country.
3: Governor Gavin Newsom is admitting that some of California's COVID-19 restrictions, like closing beaches and keeping schools shut, went too far. He said some COVID-19 measures are hard to justify in hindsight and lasted longer than necessary. Newsom led California's strict response, but now acknowledges the negative effects. Now here's National Weather Service meteorologist Andrew Rourke with your Answer weather forecast.
4: Today will be another gloomy day in the morning with low clouds and fog covering the entire coast and valleys. Look for slow clearing this morning, but mostly sunny skies in the afternoon. High temperatures will continue below normal, with 70s across the coasts and lower to mid-80s in the valleys.
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0: Welcome back to The Morning Answer with Jennifer Horn.
1: Yeah, look, everyone's a genius in hindsight, so, you know, coulda, woulda.
2: Well, what would you do differently?
1: I had a whole chapter just about Purell. We were running around doing price gouging legislation against Purell, and everyone was thinking it was a Purell-based crisis. I mean, you know,
2: people were scrubbing their groceries.
1: Yeah, I mean, the idea that we closed beaches was insane in hindsight. Obviously, the schools taking too long. A lot of districts were open, but the big ones weren't. L.A. refused. And I regret that.
0: It's The Morning Answer with Jennifer Horn.
3: Okay, hold on, pal. You're the one that closed the beaches, and you're the ones that were happy that the schools closed, and you're the one that was working with Dr. Fauci celebrating all of this. It's in his diary. We know. Holy smokes. That's Gavin Newsom.
4: I need you to shut the hell up.
3: I know
4: for the immediate future.
3: You can be sure that this guy is a dingle when you get Dan Dan all fired up. Dan Dan was fired up about this clip. He said, you gotta hear this. That's Gavin Newsom pretending, I don't know how those beaches got closed. Beats me. Just here. Very outraged about the fact people couldn't go to the beach, except I was threatening to arrest them if they did. But that's cool. It's fine. Everybody forgot.
4: Uh-oh.
3: Wow. All right, 855-785-8255. We are talking about fraud, and that is going to be one of the topics front and center at our town hall event, which, guys, is coming in almost a week. You've got a week and just a couple of days. I can't believe it either. You want to talk about life flashing before your eyes, but here we come. It is almost September 26th. Next Saturday is when we're all going to be together, and I have some updates for you guys, and maybe they're not exactly what you want to hear. But our VIP lunch with Nick Shirley and Adam Carolla, that is now officially sold out.
5: Oh, yeah!
3: Our VIP meet and greet after the show with all of the gang that will be in attendance, that is now officially sold out. The initial town hall parking lot. No homeless people in there. No, just your cars. That's sold out.
4: Uh-oh.
3: But here is the good news. Here is what is not sold out. And this is why we're telling you, because we want you to get a jump. Because truly, tickets are really going fast now. I'm so excited. Usually by this time, we're like, oh gosh, is anybody going to come? Well, we know that so many of you are, and we thank you. Thank you. Thank you. Thank you for getting your tickets and for getting your plans made early. So we still want you to come to Answer Fest. That's a free event. Anybody can show up to that. You do not even need a ticket. Answer Fest now has 17 vendors. We're going to have programs and entertainment, music, prizes, food trucks. It is going to be a lot of fun. That's 10 to 12 during the morning hours in Pasadena at the Ambassador Auditorium. So just show up. You don't need a separate ticket for that. It is free. Answer Fest starts at 10 a.m. September 26th at the Ambassador Auditorium in Pasadena. We also still have some tickets remaining for our town hall event at the Ambassador Auditorium. And this lineup is jam-packed. Nick Shirley, Alex Marlowe, Adam Carolla, Steve Hilton, Mike Gallagher, Larry Elder, Larry O'Connor, yours truly, Jennifer Horn, Nick Sorter, Jennifer Vanlar, Jim Paff, Jonathan Hitami, Glenn Walker, Sonia Shaw, Assemblyman David Tonkiapaw, Gloria Romero, Sheriff Alex Villanueva, and Ashley Reagan, all on one stage together. And we want you there. And truly, we have tickets for this event. It's a big theater, but they are going fast. So don't wait. Get your tickets. And we just opened up a brand new parking lot. So you can plan your parking. You park there. We're going to shuttle you for free, thanks to our friends at JFK Transportation, to the event at the Ambassador Auditorium. 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It is going to be a spectacular day. The Morning Answer crew is going to be there. Our whole staff is turning out for this. We have worked really hard to make this the biggest and best town hall ever to celebrate I know we're not talking about it anymore, but we're celebrating America's 250th birthday, which is why we put so much heart and energy and dedication into this. 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I really highly suggest doing that early. You'll get the shuttle in. That's free. And then come for Answer Fest and for Town Hall, AM870.info. And a big announcement coming tomorrow at 7:22. Okay. We heard yesterday from the HUD secretary, from the U.S. attorney, Bill Asaley, from D.A. Nathan Hochman, from the assistant attorney general, Colin McDonald, about all of the fraud arrests that have been going on in Los Angeles. There were three big ones, and they believe these three alone were responsible for $12 million in wasted taxpayer money, all in the space of homelessness. We knew that this was going on, guys, and I am sure this is just the tip of the iceberg. Karen Bass was supposed to testify before Congress this week. She refused. This is more from Secretary Turner, who will be on this program tomorrow. Listen in.
6: Well, good morning, everyone. Thank you, Colin. Times, the national average homeless overdoses, death to men and women on our streets. Since 2020, there have been 75,000 homeless-related fires in L.A. Every time Lhasa chooses to shower known fraudsters with taxpayer money, they're literally playing with fire in the streets of Los Angeles. The very streets that should be safe for families. The streets that should have thriving businesses. The same streets that should offer opportunity and not death to our homeless brothers and sisters in LA. Enough is enough. If you receive one American taxpayer dollar, we expect results and nothing less. If you fail the taxpayer, if you fail our cities, if you fail our shared mission of ending homelessness, there will be consequences, and we will cut you off, as I hope you see today. I want to thank President Trump, Vice President Vance, Director Brady, for your bold leadership with this task force, and all of the agencies that have been mentioned this morning. I give you my sincere thanks, and thank you for your tireless commitment and diligence to our great country.
3: All right,
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3: We'll hear a little bit more from Secretary Turner, and again, he'll join the program tomorrow. But guys, now it's your time. 6 o'clock club members, chime in on this crackdown. Finally, only three arrests, but $12 million allegedly between them. That's a big deal, and more to come. That's the promise from the Trump administration and our local authorities. 855-785-8255. As your Thursday Morning Answer continues, it's 6:30.
7: Stuck in traffic? We've got the answer.
8: Good morning. We're in Boyle Heights with a SIG alert. This is a connecting roadway closed due to an accident. Emergency crews on scene. A confirmed fatality. It's the 5 northbound connector to the eastbound 510 northern split. Mid-city, small fire on the right shoulder, 10 westbound before Crenshaw. Long Beach overturned trailer. On-ramp partially blocked. 710 northbound on-ramp from Anaheim Street. Anaheim Hills stall cleared. That's the 91 westbound before Lakeview Avenue. That's traffic on the answer.
7: The answer. Breaking news.
8: Governor Newsom is protecting actors from AI.
9: Newsom visited the offices of SAG-AFTRA, the actors' union, to sign SB 1050. The law would force companies to include an explicit disclosure on any video or audio advertisement that uses AI-generated performers to sell a product or a service. California is now the second state in the nation to require a clear disclosure of AI-generated performers in video or audio ads. New York's ad law started back in June. I'm Jason Campadonia.
8: Paramount may be throwing in the towel and preparing to leave California. TMZ reports officials in L.A. Mayor Karen Bass's office and Attorney General Rob Bonta's office were told Paramount would announce its departure Tuesday, but that didn't happen. The move follows the legal fight over Paramount's proposed merger with Warner Brothers Discovery. Bonta and 11 other attorney generals are suing to block the deal. Paramount's CEO has threatened to move the studios out of the state. Now here's National Weather Service meteorologist Andrew Rourke with your Answer weather forecast.
10: Today will be another gloomy day in the morning with low clouds and fog covering the entire coast and valleys. Look for slow clearing this morning, but mostly sunny skies in the afternoon. High temperatures will continue below normal, with 70s across the coasts and lower to mid-80s in the valleys.
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1: Related to the AI issue, any technology like nuclear is used for good or bad. So the new weapons of war is the technology of information, a pro and con, like anything. But we should not bridle ourselves, like our president says. We shouldn't put restraints on ourselves when we do have global people that are enemies.
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2: Here we are. Thanks for joining us on a Thursday. Practice Friday is what we call it. September 17, 35 minutes past the hour. And your thoughts. Big arrest made yesterday in Los Angeles. An announcement of charges and a recovery, or at least an attempted recovery, of $12 million in taxpayer money in homeless fraud.
3: To our great country. Corruption has been put on notice because of this White House task force to eliminate fraud. HUD has uncovered billions of dollars in waste, fraud, and abuse. And we're proud to partner in this historic effort today. And with the Trump administration in charge, we will leave no stone unturned. From coast to coast, we're taking inventory, making sure we're good stewards over taxpayer dollars, because that's what we've been called to be, stewards, faithful stewards of American taxpayer money. Putting hardworking Americans first and creating guardrails so this unchecked level of corruption never happens again in our country. God bless you all. Thank you for being here.
2: That's HUD Secretary Scott Turner. What do you think? 855-785-8255. Scott in the high desert. Hey, Scott, good morning.
4: Hey, good morning, Jen. Just a couple of quick points. The day before these charges were filed, Karen Bass gets out of Lhasa, and Lhasa says they're not going to receive federal funding anymore. Mm-hmm. All of a sudden, they don't care about homelessness. Why? Why is that? All of a sudden, they're not concerned about homelessness. Democrats have used everything they say is a lie. They claim to care about children, and yet they're pushing the trans ideology into schools. They claim to care about homelessness, and they're stuffing their coffers with the fraudulent money they're taking. They claim to care about affordability, and they've been in charge of the least affordable states for decades.
2: Yeah.
4: So these people hate this country. They're lying to all of us. They're defrauding the government, and they're trying to tear down, like Obama said, fundamentally transform this country. Well, the way they intend to do that is to destroy it first. That's what they have to tear down everything all the way down to the foundation and then destroy that before they can realize their Marxist socialist dream for this country. And I think it's disgusting. That's why Karen Bass said free health care or free dental care for homeless people. She needs more of them here.
2: Because you have to have teeth, just, Scott. You know, she told you that.
4: Yeah. Yeah, well, I mean, she has to build those numbers up to justify even more money to embezzle.
2: Yeah. That,
4: it's a scam.
2: It's a scam. And it has been for a long time. And that's what's so frightening about this, is that it took a long time for us to realize, where's the money going? We keep paying more and more in taxes. Yeah. Where's the money going? And it's not fixing the problem. It's just getting worse. And I think for a long time, a lot of us thought it was just going to grow government. We didn't realize that. I don't think we did. I don't think we knew the scope of the corruption that was going on in these power circles that run our state.
4: Well, look at Keith Ellison. He was caught on tape with the Quality Learning Center. These Democrats are using federal tax dollars, taxpayer money, to defraud the government and to build their party.
2: Yeah.
4: I'll guarantee you, I wouldn't doubt that members of the L.A. City Council, they're in on it too. They have to be. So shame on you, Karen Bass. Stop lying to us and solve the problem of homelessness in California and L.A. specifically.
2: I agree with you, Scott. Thank you so much for the phone call. Appreciate it. 855-785-8255. Trent in Hermosa Beach up next. Hi, Trent. Good morning.
5: Hi. Well, good morning. Boy, that is just music to my ears, Scott Turner. It's like going to church. I pray that we do this. You know, and Scott in the desert is totally right. It's a lie. The homelessness cannot be fixed the way they're doing it. It's purposely set up to extend the program and to keep money coming in and the money growing. So the AI is going to go down the waste.
2: That's two letters, by the way.
5: Rat hole. Yeah. Like, you can't believe it can snuff this stuff out in a heartbeat that used to take hundreds and thousands of hours to really figure out. The AI can sick them, and they know it. And they've been cheating the system for a long, long time. And this is so beautiful to see. It's like, it's more beautiful than Dancing with the Stars or even the Lawrence Welk show.
2: I mean, the Lawrence Welk show, Trent. Come on.
5: I loved Lawrence as a kid. I know I'm a little weird, but, you know, I used to watch with my mom a lot. And the AI is the tool that's going to allow these people like Scott Turner to really amp up the investigation and to prove it to them and do it quickly. And they're going to have a tough time faking it moving forward. Really. And Karen Bass is in on it too.
2: I agree with you. And I think that's you're seeing Karen Bass do something interesting here. And that is step away quietly from the problem by resigning from the board position that she did this week. Cause she doesn't, Karen Bass is doing an interesting, like, soft shoe right now, because she knows somebody, I think maybe it was me yelling at a couple of her people that I know, saying if she wants to win, she's going to have to make promises to the Spencer Pratt voters. She's going to have to do that. And so she's quietly stepping away from the problem, but yet she's got a problem because she promised us on day one that she was going to call this a homelessness emergency and that she was going to fix it. And the corruption is happening right under her nose. So either she's a part 100%. Of it, she's a terrible leader, or she's complicit in it. And those are those are some of the questions we have to ask her.
5: All of the above. All of the above. And then also, lastly, I'm so looking forward to the town hall. I can't wait to be there. It's going to be fun to see everybody.
2: It's so funny. I was just looking through my phone, Trent. You'll appreciate this. I was just looking through my phone because Bossman Rodney had asked me to find some pictures of a few things. So I was doing that yesterday. And do you know how many pictures there are of us at our event? So we have to do our honorary yearly selfie. And it was very cute. It brought a smile to my face because there were lots of pictures of Trent in my phone.
5: Oh, 100%. 100%. We're going to do that.
2: All right. Well, we can't wait to see you. Be there early for AnswerFest. It's going to be a lot of fun.
5: I'll see you there.
2: See you there. Thanks, Trent. 855-785-8255. Steve-O Reno in Tarzana. Hi.
6: Good morning, Jen. How are you?
2: Doing okay. Thank you, Steve.
6: Good, good. I called in a couple of mornings ago, about reelecting Mayor Bass. And her hands are all over this corruption with the homeless complex. But not only that, she also has her hands, as you probably know, with Churla.
2: Yeah.
6: They're supporting her.
2: I'm going to say this, Steve-O. I actually think Churla is way more dangerous than Laza. Laza is a money laundering scheme in my mind. Churla actually is out there trying to influence elections. I find them to be even more dangerous.
6: Yeah, yeah. They're entrenched for decades. I mean, since the 1980s, almost 40 years. Our taxpayers' money has been going to Churla. Mm-hmm. And so of course, you know, there's so much corruption that she's a part of. That's just one other reason why I don't think she earns a reelection as mayor because of that. And it's too bad. I mean, because we're also seeing that what I call the trickle-down effect, you know, because all this money is going to all these other organizations. And there's probably a lot that we don't even know of. That's dealing with the fraud and abuse of our taxpayer money, that a lot of people, of course, are voting with their feet and leaving the state. And we're seeing it even with Hollywood. Not Dancing with the Stars, the singing group one. American Idol's leaving to Atlanta, Georgia. Yeah. And it's another show. I mean, you know, of course, a lot of the movie studios have left. So there's a trickle down thing, and of course, a lot of billionaires are going to be leaving because they want more money, you know, to fund all of these fraudulent organizations, you know, basically, you know, because like you said, we're paying so much money and we're getting so little services or
2: return
6: or help with our infrastructure.
2: That's my problem is that, look, if we were getting all of the best services, if we had the nicest roads, if the air quality, if the fires, if the reservoirs were filled, if all of this stuff happened in Los Angeles, then there would be an argument for paying more. But there is not. We're paying more and getting less than every other state and every other big city out there.
6: And for every organization, except for maybe the police chief, but, you know, she just hires somebody, you know, who's a DIE hire, you know, she's not somebody who's competent. So that's another problem with Mayor Bass, you know. So it's just, there's so many problems, so much going on. And then we're going to, because of the choices between her and Nithia, that we're screwed because, like you said, Spencer Pratt's out there. Because I think Pratt would have cleaned it up, and then hopefully it would have taken a little time, but maybe 2 or 3 years, you know, get the ship in order.
2: Mm-hmm. Yep.
6: And unfortunately, Karen doesn't get it, but Nithia doesn't deserve it either. So Ellie's still going to be messed up regardless.
2: It is really sad because I do love our city. It's my home, and it's just, you know, you watch it just go downhill more and more every single day. Appreciate the phone call from you, Steve-O. Yeah. Thanks so much. 855-785-8255. Your thoughts on this press conference yesterday and an arrest made in the bus crash, which led to the helicopter crash, our big story yesterday. All of that as your Thursday Morning Answer continues at 6:45.
7: Stuck in traffic? We've got the answer.
8: Good morning. We start in Long Beach with an overturned trailer. On-ramp closed, 710 northbound on-ramp from eastbound Anaheim Street. Boyle Heights, SIG alert. Connector to the roadway is being reopened. This is the 5 northbound connector to the eastbound 510 split. It's a 4-minute delay there. Mid-City, brush fire off the right shoulder extinguished. 10 westbound before Crenshaw. Los Alamitos, accident right shoulder. 605 southbound after Cotella. And that's traffic on the answer.
7: The answer. Breaking news.
8: California's billionaires' tax may pass in November, Jason Campadonia reports.
9: The state's wealth tax, which is Prop 40 on the ballot, has a narrow lead in a new poll. The poll produced by the Public Policy Institute of California says the billionaires' tax is supported by 52% of the people who responded to the survey. A couple of competing ballot initiatives that are designed to nullify the billionaires' tax are also gaining support, but not as much as those who support taxing billionaires a percentage of their entire wealth. Critics say the tax will be forcing big money, big companies, and big names out of California. I'm Jason Campadonia.
8: Many Californians are overwhelmed by the November ballot.
10: Nearly 80% of likely voters say the number of propositions and complicated language make it difficult to navigate. The ballot includes issues like a proposed voter ID law and a one-time wealth tax on billionaires. Voters are divided on the wealth tax and measures that could cancel it and tend to oppose the voter ID proposal.
8: That's Tammy Trujillo reporting. Now here's National Weather Service meteorologist Andrew Rourke with your answer weather forecast.
11: Today will be another gloomy day in the morning with low clouds and fog covering the entire coast and valleys. Look for slow clearing this morning, but mostly sunny skies in the afternoon. High temperatures will continue below normal with 70s across the coasts and lower to mid-80s in the valleys.
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16: Foundations of Freedom. A look at America's founding principles and the leaders who shaped our nation.
17: Ronald Reagan understood that freedom sometimes requires more than quiet diplomacy. It requires moral clarity. On June 12, 1987, standing before the Brandenburg Gate in a divided Berlin, Reagan issued a direct challenge to Soviet leader Mikhail Gorbachev. "Mr. Gorbachev, tear down this wall." The Berlin Wall was more than concrete and barbed wire. It represented a system that restricted movement, divided families, and denied millions the freedoms Americans often take for granted. Reagan refused to treat that division as permanent. He understood that free nations must be willing to identify the difference between liberty and oppression, and have the courage to say so. 2 years later, the Berlin Wall fell. Freedom survives when people refuse to accept tyranny as inevitable. So when freedom is challenged today, will we have the courage to defend it with the same clarity?
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2: Here we are. Thanks for joining us. It is Thursday, 52 minutes past the hour. I'm Jennifer Horn, and bring you up to speed on a story that we followed yesterday, that many of us followed as it unfolded the day before. And that story, of course, is what happened in Chatsworth, California, where at 5 o'clock on a Tuesday evening, there was a crash. An SUV plows into a Metro bus, T-boning it at the intersection of DeSoto and Nordhoff. That, of course, brought out a ton of news media. There were people on the bus who died by the impact. I mean, seriously, you would think if an SUV got into some sort of altercation with the Metro bus, that the Metro bus would win. In this case, people on the bus died. This thing hit so hard. That caused media to, caused a lot of firefighters, including 60 members of LA Fire and surrounding agencies coming out to try to address the situation and deal with the injuries, clean things up. As that's going on, news organizations around Southern California start flying their helicopters into the area to give overhead shots to their viewers. About 7 p.m., just after 7 p.m., the reporters on the ground noticed a plume of black smoke coming up nearby, and it was revealed that one of the helicopters had crashed down into a fireball hitting the ground, and that was at Mason, just about at Nordhoff. The pilot and the reporter on board, Ileana Moreno, they were killed on impact. Now we're finding out that the driver of the SUV that started all of this slammed into the Metro bus on Tuesday, killing two people, is now being arrested for murder. It'll be interesting to see if they try to tie the deaths involved with the helicopter crash to this woman as well. LAPD confirmed that the woman who was behind the wheel has been arrested for murder. Her name is Bailey Lynn Rios. She's 36 years old. She's from Simi Valley and was booked for murder and had her bail set at $4 million, according to the LAPD. The two people who died in the crash, which occurred at the intersection of Nordhoff and DeSoto, were identified just before 9:30 a.m. on Wednesday by the medical examiner's office as 31-year-old Gage Wida and 46-year-old Daniel Castillo. There are GoFundMe pages that have been set up to help both of these victims. Metro officials said that a third fatality was reported. However, a statement then confirmed it was two people who died in this crash. Now, we don't know exactly what caused the crash or what was on the mind of the driver, but we do know that the SUV was traveling at freeway speed when it broadsided the Metro Line bus. The LAPD is handling the probe into the collision, which occurred 2 hours before the NBC4 helicopter covering it crashed nearby. That crash killed three people, including reporter Ileana Moreno and the pilot, Marcinu, it looks like. The third victim was a bystander on the ground who was identified as a 29-year-old Edie Gutierrez Mejia. Now, that investigation is being handled by the feds. The National Transportation Safety Board is looking into that. But an arrest made, and this woman who was driving the car now charged with murder. You think she had that on her mind when she was plowing down DeSoto? 855-785-8255. Brent in Los Angeles. Hey, Brent, good morning to you.
3: Magnificent Lady Jen. You know, AI are the two letters that are an existential threat to the devil's Democrats and their inclusively equitable embezzlement, diverse economic deceptions, and their freaking fascist taxpayer-funded fraud. The only artificial intelligence America needs fear is the artificial intelligence of the devil's Democrats like malignant Maxine Waters, gangster Gavin Newsom, Karen Castro Bass, Nathia Ramadan, and Barack Hamas Obama. And Jen, don't be like Glenn. We are not doomed.
2: Well, I don't think I think we're doomed. I just think that you can't put the AI genie back in the bottle. And I think, look, you give people power and technology, they're going to want to fight for it. And so in some ways, for people to say that AI is going to be 100% positive, I don't believe that. And you know me, I love to look at the positive side, Brent. But I do think right now what you're seeing are Democrats kind of scratching, right? I think of a chicken in the yard, right? Looking for a little bit of food. And these Democrats are out there scratching. What can we scare people with? And right now it's AI. And that's what they're trying to do because they have nothing to run on. And it's unknown and many people don't understand it. So fear tactics work. But my point is, Jen, just center yourself on your own life, your family, God. And you know what? Use AI in your job, grow with the technology, and you're going to be okay.
3: Yes, but we can't be fooled. It has nothing to do with AI. It has to do with people with no morals and no ethics.
2: Well, I do think that's
3: nuclear
2: true.
3: Power.
2: Yeah.
3: It can be used to make what a magnificent future if it's used properly.
2: If it's used properly. And here's the thing. I don't know if you saw this, but Bernie Sanders yesterday said that AI is more dangerous than nuclear weapons. I don't think that that is true. I don't think that that's true at all. I think this is a lot of fear-mongering, Brent, and I hear your message. Thanks so much for the phone call. 855-785-8255. Did you hear any of Bernie Sanders yesterday talking about AI? What did you think? It seems to me that this is just now somehow at the last minute becoming a campaign issue for Democrats and also another struggle for power, because guess what? The Democrats want to control your ability to use the computer. They want your ability. They want the ability to do and control what you're doing online with technology. There is no regulation, and this was my point, not necessarily about the end of humanity, you know, as Brent referenced, but certainly there is going to be always volleying for more control over us, over our lives. That's what people in corporations, that's what people in politics, that's just what people look for, right? They look for more power to keep themselves in control of things. Handing anybody in our government control over AI is really not going to do much. It's not going to do much. It's not going to do anything. Right now, the Democrats are trying to tell you, oh, you need to trust us with control of your internet usage. Hard pass on that. Let the technology unfurl. This is always my point. Let the technology unroll as it will. Use it appropriately for you and your family and live your life. 855-785-8255. I don't need the government. I don't need someone in Washington, D.C. or someone in Sacramento telling me what I can and can't do online. I just don't. 855-785-8255. Your thoughts on that as we continue. And also, Nithya Raman, well, she's been talking homelessness after the big fraud crackdown yesterday. We've got it for you as your Thursday Morning Answer continues at 7 o'clock. Portions of the following are pre-recorded.
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1: The Fed cracking down and finding over $100 million of fraud in L.A. for the homeless. This is exactly why I told you that it doesn't matter if you vote for Nithya Raman or Karen Bass, but who do you get out of office on day one? Have the papers drawn up to get them out of office day one. That story about the homeless complex says it all.
0: Now, back to the Morning Answer with Jennifer Horn.
2: Here we are. Thanks for joining us. It is Thursday. It's September 17th. I'm Jennifer Horn. Happy to have you along today. And guys, our town hall event is just cooking. Our VIP meet and greet, that is now sold out. 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It is going to be fantastic. We want to see you there. And of course, it starts with Answer Fest, which is our free event, brand new, starting at 10 a.m. You can get your tickets, you can get your parking, get it all squared away today, am870.info, and join us tomorrow at 7:22 for another big town hall announcement. All right, we just told you that the arrest yesterday was made for the woman who drove her SUV into a bus, a Metro bus in Chatsworth. That led to two people dying in that accident, then led to a helicopter crash from Channel 4, the two reporters from Channel 4 and a person on the ground dying in that. So you've got a total of 1, 2, 3, 4, 5 people and many more injured in all of this. We now know that the woman has been identified. She's been arrested. She's from Simi Valley. Bailey Lynn Rios is her name. And the woman who was accused of killing these two people, of course, as we just mentioned, has a lot of people coming out and saying what was going on with her. And there was a text that was sent to a close friend earlier in the day. Her close friend is Brad Aragon. He talked to the California Post, and he said that he received this text. Quote, Brad, it's not a joking matter on this BF thing. It's serious, and I'm honestly scared. But yes, of course, I'm going to come see you. Now, we don't know exactly what the context is, but Aragon lives in Houston and received this text from Rios, and he said that he was planning on coming to visit in Los Angeles in October. She was going to pick him up from LAX when he landed. She was saying lately she was associating with certain people that she shouldn't be associating with, and he said he was coming to town to help her with that. Rios allegedly smashed into the bus 5 hours after that text exchange. And that resulted, of course, in that horrific chain of events in the death of the helicopter reporter and, of course, the pilot and the person on the ground. According to this friend, he said, I thought she was on the straight and narrow. I was surprised that she was so careless. She must be held accountable. They said that she was suspected of reckless driving, running a red light, and possible DUI. The two said that they met 11 years ago in L.A. when apparently Brad Aragon was dealing drugs. He's now he's the son, by the way, of Art Aragon, who's a boxer, and became a drug dealer after his dad died when he subsequently drove his father's company, Aragon Bail Bonds, into the ground. That's when they met. The dealer was ultimately busted, faced 5 years behind bars. Everyone had turned their back on him, he said, but Bailey, she went to rehab after he went to prison, and they thought they were on the up and up. So apparently, maybe there was something going on with her. Obviously, you can't imagine driving that quickly down, that fast down DeSoto and not expecting something bad to happen. Again, we don't know if this was a DUI situation, but that is how they are investigating it. 855-785-8255. Now, yesterday we heard from mayoral candidate Nithya Raman on homelessness. After the arrests from the feds were made, and they announced the arrest of three individuals, including all for defrauding the homeless effort here in Los Angeles. Nithya Raman then spoke at a homelessness forum and talked about how she has been winning at the fight against homelessness now since she's been in office on the city council. Listen in.
3: In my district, we defied the citywide trends. Unsheltered, the number of people living on the street in my district went down by 49% in 1 year. and has gone down by 70% since I've been in office. Tents, shelters, encampments, which is really, really exciting. And the way we did that work, the way that we got to sustain reductions on the street was two things. One was relentlessness. We are out on the streets every single day. My team knows the name and location of every person living in every encampment across my district. We are working to ensure that they are on a path to housing. Every single time a bed opens up, we are out there.

0: indoors, and that they're moving on to their next step, that they're not just getting sheltered, but that they're actually getting the services to get housed. So that's what I would say.
1: All right. If you live in Nithya Raman's district, is this true? 855-785-8255. I don't live or work in Nithya Raman's district, but I'm going to ask if you do, and you are listening to us right now, let's give her the benefit of the doubt. She says that people living on the streets in her district went down 70%. That's a gigantic number. If you live or work in Nithya Raman's district, is it true? Have you noticed a huge decline, a decline of 70%? 855-785-8255. Now, Steve Hilton, gubernatorial candidate, also participated at this homelessness forum.
2: We got to treat this problem as a human problem. There's a very simple fact behind all this homelessness that we see, which I don't call a crisis, as some people call it. I call it a scandal, because it is avoidable and preventable. Very simple. We've got to treat people like human beings with dignity and respect. It doesn't matter how they became homeless. We've got to treat them as human beings where they are, recognize their problems. The vast majority of people who are homeless, either because that's why they become homeless or because of being homeless, have severe mental health problems, drug addiction problems, other forms of difficulty we need to help them get out of. And unless you do that, nothing's going to change. So for me, it's all about helping to solve those underlying problems. That's how we solve what's been going on too long.
1: All right, so what do you think? Those are two answers from candidates running for two different offices. You've got Nithya Raman in Los Angeles saying, hey guys, I fixed everything. 70% decrease in homelessness in my district. Are we buying that? And then you have Steve Hilton, who said that the homeless problem is actually not a problem. It's a scandal because we keep people on the streets. We are allowing this to happen. I agree with that. 855-785-8255. 855-785-8255. All of this happening is yesterday morning. This announcement from the feds and from Bill Asaley, from DA Nathan Hochman, that they are taking down three fraudsters or suspected fraudsters for $12 million in fraud related to homelessness in Los Angeles. At least they're doing something at that level. But here in L.A., I don't know. Maybe it's just me. I don't believe Nithya Raman saying that homelessness is down 70%. 855-785-8255. Now, speaking of fraud, the DOJ also announcing some charges yesterday, not just about homelessness, but also about ghost daycares. I don't know. It's getting close to Halloween. If maybe you need to find a daycare for Casper, I don't know. But this is the DOJ announcement.
3: Today, the Department of Justice and our partners are announcing 12 arrests and charges in Operation Cradle to Grift, a fraud investigation that has so far uncovered 12 ghost daycares in the San Diego area. Based on today's allegations, over $10 million taxpayer dollars that were supposed to support our children were stolen by criminal actors. Operation Cradle to Grift is DOJ's latest fraud enforcement initiative among many others across the country, including yesterday's $245 million SBA takedown with the vice president in Kansas City.
1: All right.
3: Under the leadership of President Trump and Vice President Vance and Attorney General Blanche, the Department of Justice has mobilized the most comprehensive anti-fraud strategy in history.
1: By the way, Nick Shirley, who is going to be at our town hall event next Saturday, I hope you're going to be there with us. He's one of the ones who actually just uncovered this fraud in San Diego before the feds even came to town. So 100% of the fraudsters who were charged in California this week for their what they're calling ghost daycares, they're accused of stealing $10 million, and they're all Middle Eastern, and they are all non-citizens of the U.S. Every single one of them is either from Somalia, Syria, Afghanistan, Iraq, or Sudan. Not one native-born American on the list. So these individuals, and again, it is 12 people. You've got two of them from Somalia, a bunch from Syria, Afghanistan, Iraq, and Sudan, all on the list. Charges include wire fraud, money laundering, all of them engaging in the same scheme of operating a child care in Gavin Newsom's California. They take taxpayer funds to do it. They don't have any

0: enrollment. Nick Shirley found this even before the feds. Feds come to town and they announce 12 charges based on Nick Shirley's work, and you have your chance to see him at town hall. All you have to do right now is go get your tickets. AM870.info, AM590.info. Come to the main show. Come to Answer Fest. See Nick Shirley, because this is a guy that California wants to ban because he has completely exposed their gravy train. Unbelievable. So this announcement being made on Tuesday. We heard about the homeless crackdown on Wednesday. We're going to hear more from the feds today. They are looking at California and all of the fraud that exists here. And sadly, much of it is being done by people who are not even in this country legally. 855-785-8255. As we continue, we'll be joined by our chief economist. Stephen Moore is here, and he joins us next as your Thursday Morning Answer continues at 7:15.
1: Stuck in traffic? We've got the answer.
2: Good morning. We start in Boyle Heights. Some good news as the connecting roadway is being reopened. This is the 5 northbound connector to the eastbound 510 northern split. It has been a signaled. In South L.A., accident left lane blocked, 110 southbound before Florence. Long Beach, 710 north at Anaheim, an overturned trailer. Two right lanes blocked. On-ramp from the eastbound Anaheim Street is closed. That can slow you down just a bit, and that is traffic on The Answer.
1: The Answer. Breaking news.
2: ICE agents may have a harder time arresting people in Southern California.
3: A Los Angeles federal judge ruled that immigration agents cannot make civil arrests without a warrant unless they determine that a person is likely to escape before they can be held. The ruling applies to several counties, including Los Angeles, Orange, Riverside, San Bernardino, and Ventura. Judge says immigration agents need to consider the totality of the circumstances known to them before arresting somebody without the proper paperwork. I'm Jason Campadonia.
2: The National Transportation Safety Board is now investigating the KNBC News helicopter crash that killed three people Tuesday in Los Angeles, including a pilot and reporter. They worked for Angel City Air and provided news coverage for KNBC and its Spanish-language sister station, Telemundo 52. A third person died on the ground. The NTSB says video from the cockpit of the chopper is likely to be the most important piece of evidence in the investigation. Now here's National Weather Service meteorologist Andrew Rourke with your Answer weather forecast.
4: Today will be another gloomy day in the morning with low clouds and fog covering the entire coast and valleys. Look for slow clearing this morning, but mostly sunny skies in the afternoon. High temperatures will continue below normal with 70s across the coasts and lower to mid-80s in the valleys.
2: It's 66 now in downtown LA, 67 in Anaheim. 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
11: Foundations of Freedom. A look at America's founding principles and the leaders who shaped our nation.
12: Ronald Reagan understood that freedom sometimes requires more than quiet diplomacy. It requires moral clarity. On June 12, 1987, standing before the Brandenburg Gate in a divided Berlin, Reagan issued a direct challenge to Soviet leader Mikhail Gorbachev. Mr. Gorbachev, tear down this wall. The Berlin Wall was more than concrete and barbed wire. It represented a system that restricted movement, divided families, and denied millions the freedoms Americans often take for granted. Reagan refused to treat that division as permanent. He understood that free nations must be willing to identify the difference between liberty and oppression, and have the courage to say so. 2 years later, the Berlin Wall fell. Freedom survives when people refuse to accept tyranny as inevitable. So when freedom is challenged today, will we have the courage to defend it with the same clarity?
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0: 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Welcome back to The Morning Answer with Jennifer Horn.
1: Here we are. Thank you for joining us. It is Thursday, September 17th. It is 22 minutes past the hour, and it is one of my favorite times of the week because I get to bring in my friend who is an expert at practicing Friday. Stephen Moore is here, our chief economist. You can follow him at Stephen Moore. 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Stephen, good morning.
2: Good morning, Jennifer. And by the way, I have a great idea.
1: I love a great idea. Okay.
2: Why can't we start practicing Friday on Wednesdays?
1: You know what? Then it would be extra practicing. Heck, Stephen, we can start practicing Friday on Monday if you want to.
2: It's my favorite day of the week.
1: Well, no, you know I like a theme.
2: My favorite day of the week because I get to come on the radio with you. And by the way, the
1: We lost you just for a second, Stephen. Just repeat what you said. Yeah, go ahead. Just repeat what you said. We can hear you.
2: Oh, yeah, okay. So I was going to say that on Tuesday, we get this blockbuster report, one of the best reports ever on what's going on with the U.S. economy in terms of 2025 had the highest income recorded for Americans ever, the biggest decline in poverty rates ever in the United States. We have the lowest poverty rate in the United States today than any time ever in our country's history. We saw the lowest child poverty rate, the lowest black poverty rate, the lowest Hispanic poverty rate. The median family income went up, are you ready for this, to $87,600 in most countries that rich. So I'm tired of people bitching. And by the way, the other thing is the media didn't cover this.
1: No.
2: It should have been the front page of New York Times, Washington Post, Wall Street Journal. There was a little article. I mean, can you imagine if Barack Obama or Biden had been president and these numbers came out?
1: Oh, yeah, the statues would be erected already. I mean, give me a break.
2: Exactly.
1: This is why you have to get the hotline. So I was reading this story yesterday. It was part of your hotline yesterday, and you call it a miracle year for the economy. And here's what annoys me, and I think it annoys me because Republicans are not pushing back on this at all. They're allowing Democrats and the mainstream news media to try to insinuate that the economy is bad. And Steve, look, I would like you to give your honest assessment because you are our chief economist. But to me, the economy is not that bad when of course, interest rates just went up. Okay, but that's not really a sign of the economy being bad. You've got a little bit of inflation, but by and large, the markets all look good. Earnings are good. Job reports are good. Give people your honest assessment.
2: Yeah. No, it's not an A economy, but it's a B plus economy. And I made this point on Fox News this morning that, you know, we have the best economy in the world today. Every other country in the world would trade places with America in a nanosecond. We are record stock market. We looked up the average 401k plans because most people listening to this show have retirement plans that are invested in the stock market are up $25,000 in 18 months. So this is not an economy that is just, you know, trickle down for the poor. It's an economy that has benefited everyone. The only problem with this economy today is what? Oil prices. Mm-hmm. You know, it's the only thing that's holding us back from, you know, a big surge in incomes. And people are angry about gas prices. You're probably paying what, $5.50 a gallon?
1: It's been going up.
2: Mm-hmm. Yeah, so, and that's bad. I mean, it's the oil prices. Now, you know, the Middle East is, well, hopefully we've learned the lesson. We should stay out of the Middle East. It's a quagmire. But you know, everything else is going so well in the economy right now. And even if you look at the latest inflation report, yes, inflation's too high. But other than the energy prices, most other prices are growing right at about 2%. So I think you make a very good point. I can't understand why people are so negative about the economy. And I think partly is the media does not talk about the good news. That's why I mentioned the fact, you know, I've covered that census report that comes out every year, and almost every year it's the headline. Here's what happened with people's income and poverty. They did not cover it this year because the numbers were so good.
1: Yeah. And that's what's so irritating is that you have a lot of organizations who say, oh, we don't have any bias, but their bias is in their story selection. And
2: what they don't cover.
1: That's right. And so you just nailed it. If this were Obama's economy, they would have, you know, he'd be wearing a gold crown and being carried through the streets.
2: He wore that gold crown even when they had bad news.
1: Exactly. And that's the point. It's like you've got Trump and you've got his team. And I think Secretary Bessent has been doing a great job. You've got people around the president like you who have been really telling him how to grow this economy, and he knows, and this is what he's good at. And then what is infuriating, as I mentioned, and we go back to this for a second, because you and I like to be fair and be tough on our Republican friends as well. You had a midterm convention last week. You've sent everybody's home back in their district.
2: I was there.
1: I don't hear Republicans messaging this at all.
2: They are terrible messengers. I mean, they're the stupid party, and they don't seem to understand how to, you know, they let the media get away with it. And, that's why I love coming on programs like yours, because you actually tell people the truth and what they're not going to see on CNN and what they're not going to see on, here on NPR, et cetera, et cetera. So I'm not here to tell you everything, you know, strike up the band. I'm just saying it's a good economy. Trump has turned things around. By the way, I mentioned the $25,000 increase in the average 401k plan. You know what the number was under Biden for 4 years?
1: What was it?
2: Accounting for inflation, -24,000.
1: Wow. See, this is it. I was on CNN. My whole life is blending together. Last week, and I was arguing that the Trump economy is actually, I was pretending, I was your student last week on CNN. I was arguing that the Trump economy is so much better than he gets credit for. And they don't want to acknowledge it. They gloss over everything. And they say, well, not everybody's in the stock market. Not everybody has a 401k.
2: Yeah. I mean, they keep talking about affordability, and yet people's incomes over the last 2 years have grown actually faster than inflation. It's not hugely, faster, but they have been. So, I don't know. I get so frustrated when people, where are you going to go? I mean, if $86,500, you go to any, I mean, did you know, by the way, in Mississippi, our poorest state, the per capita income is higher than it is in France.
1: That's amazing. This is the kind of stuff that we should be saying every day. We should be shouting that from the rooftops.
2: Yeah. And by the way, how stupid is Mark Carney, this Canadian prime minister, who wants to, like, disassociate with the United States and then, you know, emulate Europe? And I mean, talk about, you're going to go over to the loser side? Are you crazy?
1: I know. They don't get it. But all they do is they think that if they can say bad things about Trump politically, it's going to be good for him. We have a great guy who lives in Canada. He's our Canadian correspondent. And he comes on and he says, everything Carney does is just political because Trump is so unpopular there that if he just, you know, sneezes on Trump, he's going to get himself more political power.
2: But here's the thing that's ironic about that is that, you know what the fastest growing sector of the Canadian economy is?
1: What is it?
2: Oil and gas.
1: Easy.
2: It's all, you know, in Alberta, you know, they have the, in Alberta, they have all the oil and gas. And so the first thing they do when they, if they join the EU, is they're going to try to shut down the gas. And how stupid are these Canadian rulers that they think somehow, so why would you, it would be like saying, you know, we're going to move the Toronto Blue Jays into the minor leagues.
1: Right. They kind of been playing like that this year, ever since the Dodgers embarrassed them during the World Series last year.
2: Well, you people from Los Angeles with the Dodgers are just so haughty about it.
1: It's still nerve-wracking, though. You know, as a lifelong Dodger fan, even though we've been on the upside over the last, you know, several years, we've had a good run. It's still like the Dodger fan in me with the PTSD, like the choking Dodger fan. Like, you just get very nervous when playoff season starts, but that's okay. Hey, your Cubs are looking good.
2: I have one last thing to say before our time is up, and that is, you haven't gotten today's hotline yet because it just got sent out, but we have an item about these quote, patriotic, unquote, billionaires in California. So, we want the wealth tax. We want it. I think it's Tom Steyer and the founder of NVIDIA.
1: Ding dongs.
2: You know, I'm willing to pay $7 billion more tax. Okay, pay it. You know what? What's holding them back?
1: Nobody's stopping
2: you. $7 billion on taxes. But, you know, they always, this is these patriotic millionaires and billionaires. They're such farces and frauds. Oh, yeah, so I'm all in favor of this. Okay, let's see your check. Come on.
1: And you know what? You don't need to have it be a law to just donate. I mean, if you're so excited about giving your money away, send it on over. I'm telling you what.
2: You can help balance the California budget. Write a check.
1: And you know what? Hey, what's also helping is that the Trump administration's been in town, and a lot of charges against ghost daycare centers. And we had we had the homeless industrial complex targeted yesterday. Yes. Stephen, so as much as we call it Practice Friday today, I call it Thieving Thursday, which leads into Fraudster Friday. Okay.
2: I mean, it's just the hypocrisy of these people who, you know, my friend Bill Bennett, I always quote him because he's one of my favorite people.
1: He's a great guy.
2: He says, you know, the problem with the Democratic Party, it's all about virtue signaling. It's not about virtue.
1: There you go. And that's right. Just signaling. Mm. All right.
2: Yep.
1: Well, I always love chatting with you, Stephen Moore. I hope you have a fantastic weekend. We are going to talk to you again next week. Make sure you give him a follow at Stephen Moore and get that newsletter. The hotline's out right now. You can read about the 2025 economic miracle year. And of course, today, that brand new story we just got a tease from Stephen Moore at committeetounleashprosperity.com. Stephen Moore, thanks so much for being with us. And I'll talk to you next week.
2: Have a great weekend. Take care.
1: You too. 855-785-8255. Coming up next, it is time for our Trump MAGA Minute. As your Thursday Morning Answer continues, it's 7:32.
3: Stuck in traffic? We've got the answer.
4: Good morning. We start in Compton with a fire under a freeway. This is the two right lanes closed for fire crews, 91 westbound at Alameda Street and Wilmington Avenue. Stop and go traffic from Cherry Avenue could slow you down 15 minutes. Long Beach, 710 north at Anaheim. It's an overturned trailer. Two right lanes are blocked. Linwood, there's an injured dog. Right lane blocked, 105 westbound after the 170. Anaheim accident, right shoulder, 57 southbound before the 22. That's traffic on The Answer.
3: 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Breaking news.
4: Three people are charged with stealing $12 million in homeless aid and spending it on themselves. Mark Mayfield reports.
5: The suspects work for Southern California nonprofits and are accused of misusing funds, taking bribes, and billing for work never done. Two were arrested in Los Angeles. One remains at large. One ran a nonprofit that received over $100 million in public funds. He allegedly set up fake companies to overbill and misuse funds. He used the money for luxury and business ventures. Another spent aid money on personal expenses. One is accused of accepting bribes and placing ineligible people in homeless programs. Another person pleaded guilty to stealing $2 million in homeless aid. I'm Mark Mayfield.
4: State Farm and Allstate say they're both getting ready to start writing new home insurance policies in California. If they follow through with their plans, it would mark a big shift in an insurance market that's been shaken by wildfire claims. California Insurance Commissioner Ricardo Lara said both companies have filed paperwork that signals they're ready to write new policies. Now here's National Weather Service meteorologist Andrew Rourke with your answer weather forecast.
6: Cooler than normal temperatures will continue today. Another round of low clouds and fog will cover all the coasts and valleys, but the afternoon should be mostly sunny. High temperatures today will reach into the 70s across the coast, while the valleys warm only to the lower to mid-80s.
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0: Morning Answer is on.
1: I mean, we're not at war with Canada. How are we going to be at war with Canada? What are they going to take their two set submarines from the Edmonton Mall and sick them on us?
0: You found the Morning Answer with Jennifer Horn.
2: I like that. That was the Treasury Secretary Scott Bessent, who says, what are we going to do, Canada? What you going to do when we come for you? 855-785-8255. It is time now for the Trump MAGA Minute.
3: America grande ultra best.
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4: We have a ballroom that's under budget. It's going up right here. I've doubled the size of it because we obviously need that.
5: I
4: doubled the size of it, you dumb person.
6: Make America great again.
2: I doubled the size of it, you dumb person. Please. All right, let's jump in. President Trump went to North Carolina yesterday. He has been out on the road campaigning for candidates in key states, including Michael Whatley, the former chair of the RNC. He is running for Senate in the great state of North Carolina. President Trump responding to the news that the Fed raised interest rates for the first time since 2023.
7: No matter how good a job, you got a hospital.
8: He said that it was the right decision and it was the responsible decision to for this interest hike. What do you say to that? And what did you see there?
7: But I would tell you, interest rates are too high.
9: Do you think it means that you need to put this
7: on? No, I don't think so. I think I want it to be independent. My opinion, I'm very good at this job. Interest rates are too high.
2: All right, so that is President Trump. That was on his way to North Carolina. Once he arrived, he rallied and talked about North Carolina and how they can't afford to have Democrat Representative Ray Cooper listen in.
10: And every single Democrat in Congress voted against our tax cuts. They voted against no tax on tips. They voted against no tax on overtime. They voted against no tax on Social Security for our seniors. The Democrats voted against funding for the border. They voted against voter ID, and they voted against proof of citizenship when you go to vote. They don't want it because they want to cheat. They voted in favor of transgender everything, taxpayer-funded child mutilization, and men playing in women's sports. I mean, you figure that one. They say that's an 80-20 issue. No, that's a 99-1. And it's very demeaning to women, frankly. North Carolina, you cannot let Roy Cooper give you these horrible policies, these policies of weakness and stupidity.
2: All right, so that was the president yesterday rallying for Michael Whatley against Roy Cooper. And I'll tell you what, he did get a heckler, but it's always fun to listen to him have a little fun with them.
10: Show it to me. Show him. Let me see his face. Oh, it's a she. Hello.
2: Hello.
10: She's going home to mama. Who's watching right now. Her mother is watching right now on television, furious at the daughter. She's going to walk and she's going to get that.
2: All right, so
10: spoken out of her. I won't say.
2: That is President Trump having a little fun with one of the hecklers in the crowd. Now, he also talked about the war in Iran, the border, and prices at the gas pump. Take a listen.
10: Thank our military. Say God bless our military because they're the greatest in the world. And that'll end soon. And you watch what happens to your oil, to your gasoline. Pew, it's going to come down very quickly. I had it down to the lowest level in years. I had a choice. I could have sat back and enjoyed it, or I could have done what's the right thing for. I see these young children in the audience. But if they had a nuclear weapon, it would be a very bad thing, a very dangerous thing, and they would have used it absolutely without question. I've gotten to know them. They would have used it, so we did the right thing. On January 20th, we inherited the worst border in U.S. history, and we took that border, we turned it into the most secure border by far in the history of our country. In the past, and this is actually sort of hard to believe, but it's the Democrats are... They're inclined D. You know what inclined D? They make up the stats. In the past 16 months, zero illegal aliens have been admitted into the United States of America.
2: All right, so that is President Trump tying together a slew of issues from Iran to gas prices to the border. He also had an economic warning. So if you think things are bad now, maybe some of you do, maybe some of you are not happy with the way things are looking economically. I tend to think they're not as bad as people think they are. Here's a bit from President Trump.
10: We took in billions and billions and billions of dollars in tariffs, so we can make a pledge, but they can't. Because if they get in, this country will go into a massive depression. They don't know what they're doing. We're going to have a depression like you've never seen. On election night, North Carolina is going to prove that America does not belong to those who hate it. America belongs to those who love it. They love it. Right?
5: Oh, yeah.
2: Now, also part of the Trump MAGA Minute today, the Vice President, J.D. Vance, talking about California, saying that we are the biggest when it comes to potential fraud.
6: Look at some of the bigger ticket items for fraud. You know, you're looking at Medicare fraud in California. People who are illegal, people who aren't even like human beings. They're just like a completely made up, you know, shell of a person. But unfortunately, the state of California is not actually helping us fight back against that particular fraud. Or we know that there are hundreds of thousands, maybe more, illegal aliens in Illinois, New York, and California who are on Medicaid. That obviously is billions and billions of dollars to provide health care to those people. So the basic fraud that exists is the big programs in states that have allowed themselves to be overrun by illegal immigration. Another very good example, and this was shocking to me when we came in and started doing this work, is the way the SNAP program, this is the food stamp program that ensures that low-income Americans have access to food that they need. Obviously, one of the most important things that we do in the federal government is make sure that, you know, poor kids can eat. But that program is rife with fraud, in part because the way it works is, you know, California bills us once a month for the cost of their SNAP program. It's $7 or $8 or $9 billion, depending on the month that we're talking about. So what happens is the federal government wires $9 billion to California, no questions asked. So it's not an exaggeration to say that we have no ability to know who is even on the SNAP program, whether they're a real human being, whether they're a legal resident of the United States of America. And when we go to the big blue states and say, why don't you help us just confirm basic eligibility? We get totally pushback.
2: Now, yesterday, Congress acted before going home for the break, for the election break. The House passed a bill forcing states, including Minnesota and including California, to hand over any and all information demanded by the Attorney General to investigate fraud against federal programs. That means Medicaid, SNAP, which you just heard the Vice President talking about, unemployment insurance, COVID-era funds, broadband grants, disaster assistance, and more, everything included. Newsom, of course, will not love this, but the Congress actually passed this 217 to 207 with even a few Democrats voting on this to pass. 855-785-8255. As we continue, we'll be joined by candidate for Lieutenant Governor Gloria Romero is here as your Thursday Morning Answer continues at 745.
11: Stuck in traffic? We've got the answer.
12: Good morning. We start in East L.A. We've got a stall, 710 northbound at Floral Drive. Stop and go traffic from Whittier Boulevard. Compton, a fire under a freeway extinguished. That's good news. 91 westbound between Alameda Street and Wilmington Avenue was impacted. Stop and go from Bellflower Boulevard. Long Beach, 710 north at Anaheim. Overturned trailer, two right lanes blocked. On-ramp from the eastbound Anaheim Street closed. And that is traffic on The Answer.
11: The Answer. Breaking news.
12: Governor Gavin Newsom is admitting that some of California's COVID-19 restrictions went too far. More from Mark Mayfield.
13: He said some COVID measures are hard to justify in hindsight and lasted longer than necessary. That includes closing beaches and keeping schools shut down. Newsom led California's strict response, and he now acknowledges there were negative effects, such as lower student test scores. This comes as Newsom positions himself for a potential 2028 presidential run. Earlier this week, he told CNN's Jake Tapper that he will not run if former President Kamala Harris runs. Newsom said a race between the two would be a waste of everybody's time. I'm Mark Mayfield.
12: There's going to be a candlelight vigil tonight to honor the people killed in a bus crash and a news helicopter crash that happened on Tuesday night. The vigil at a church in Chatsworth will recognize the lives of the two people who died in the bus crash and the three people who died in the helicopter crash. The KNBC TV news helicopter fell from the sky after covering the bus crash. The NTSB is searching for a cause. 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
5: Today will be another gloomy day in the morning with low clouds and fog covering the entire coast and valleys. Look for slow clearing this morning, but mostly sunny skies in the afternoon. High temperatures will continue below normal with 70s across the coasts and lower to mid-80s in the valleys.
12: 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Larry Marino in the Answer Newsroom.
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1: Thanks for joining us. It is Thursday, September 17th, 52 minutes past the hour. And guys, we have been telling you about our big town hall event. 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And guys, on that stage, Nick Shirley, Adam Carolla, Alex Marlowe, Larry Elder, gubernatorial candidate Steve Hilton, and candidate for lieutenant governor in this state, our friend Gloria Romero. 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Follow her at Gloria J. Romero. And Gloria, I can't believe we're almost a week out. We're going to see you in Pasadena next Saturday.
2: I am ready for it, and thank you for playing my song, Gloria.
1: That's it. It's your theme song. I mean, everybody get one when you are special. When you're a special friend of the show, you get it, your own theme song. And you just have one in life with that song. I tell you, I love it.
2: Well, thank you so much. And it's great to be with you and your listeners today. I'm looking forward to the town hall. This is an amazing slate, really, of people, of leaders, of the rebel spirit of California, just saying, look, we can turn California around and 16 years of one-party rule.
1: Yep.
2: But it's going to take all of us to come up and to vote, ballot harvest, vote early, do everything we can. But the numbers are there. We can do it. And Answer Fest will be part of that.
1: You know, one of the things that I talked about yesterday, actually, with Roxanne Hogue, I'll name names, Roxanne Hogue from the LA GOP. And Gloria, she said, the toughest thing is turning out voters who don't always feel confident in the system, right? We know our base is going to be there. Our base is riled up. You've been talking to people at town hall. Steve Hilton's been out there. You guys have been working in tandem with Michael Gates, the golden ticket. And so you've been doing a great job getting out there. I think the base is probably more excited about this election than they have been in a long time in California. Our job now is to figure out how to get to sane Californians, but those people who have lost hope in the system. And that's always the challenge, right? Is reaching those people saying, look, if you don't play the game, if you are not part of the system, we can't do anything to change. You can complain all you want, but we need everybody's participation. That's the challenge. It's not this slate of candidates, because this slate of the candidates is the best slate we've had in years in this state. And it's about turnout. How are you planning to do that with your team? I know you have to rely on the grassroots to do this, right?
2: You're absolutely right. Well, I will tell you, Steve Hilton and I have been going up and down the state of California together, really emphasizing you need top of the ticket, great leadership to turn around the state of California. We were in Lodi, California, just outside of Stockton last Saturday, 500 people in that town hall. It was amazing. This Saturday night, we're going to be in San Gabriel at the historic San Gabriel Mission. Steve and I are going to be talking about what it takes to turn the state around. And this question of election integrity always emerges. This is what we say, though. We have to play by the rules before us. Yes, once we are elected, we can begin to enact change, but we've got to play by the playbook that's handed to us. And make no doubt about it, this is why the Democrats, this is why those in power right now pass these laws, just sort of assuming that we would give up and say, oh, it's not possible. But all it means is that we've got to go ahead and mobilize the vote. You can have pizza parties. You can do it at a quinceañera. You can do it at Answer Fest, to basically get our ballots, bring them together, gather them using the rules that are on the books. And then when we can, only after we get the levers of power can we begin to start turning this around. The Supreme Court didn't exactly help us in terms of their recent rulings, but it is what it is. Let's not be discouraged. And I really remind people, if you think your vote doesn't count and you're ready to walk away, I want us to remember that American hero, the lone juror, who stood up in a room on a jury trial where 11 people were basically telling him how to vote. He voted the courage of his convictions. And I think that's probably the best reminder for us going into this election season. One vote counts, whether it's on a jury or it's in an election.
1: Yeah, and you know, I think it's an interesting correlation. That spirit of saying, hey, you know what? You can pressure me. You can try to bully me, which is what happens to conservatives in California. But I'm going to stand up. I'm going to stand up for what I believe in, and I'm going to explain it. I'm going to articulate it. And boy, there are a lot of reasons that you can go out and talk to your friends about why change is necessary in California. And part of that is the school system. And Gloria, one of the things we're going to talk about at Town Hall with you, you'll be on a panel with Sonia Shaw, who's running for superintendent, is what we can do to help with the effectiveness of schooling. We pay so much money into the public school system in California. You're a former educator. You know that it is not working out. And then you get to college and you have a lot of indoctrination and less focus on education. That is one of the things that the lieutenant governor kind of oversees is the UC system. What are some of the things that you think you could be an advocate for as lieutenant governor in the state?
2: Well, when Steve Hilton asked me to be his running mate and run with him as lieutenant governor, I jumped at the opportunity for precisely the education oversight. As you stated, I will be a regent at the University of California. And right now, the UC system, it's essentially flying blind. There is no objective metrics that are considered when it comes to college admissions. So what we've seen in recent years, and this was actually brought forward by the faculty at UC San Diego, and since then there's been over 1,200 UC faculty from San Diego up to Berkeley who have called upon the governor, the regents, to reinstate the SAT, to reinstate some form of objective metrics so that when the kids get to college, they're not suddenly having to go through math programs, remedial education programs that should have been taught in middle school.
1: Yeah.
2: And, you know, I will tell you that just recently as well, we saw that there's a whole lot of grade inflation. Did you know that in 2015, there were 53,000 straight A's that were, you know, out of California high schools? 53,000. As of basically today, it's doubled, 103,000. Oh. And it's not just the education system has gotten better. There's a whole lot that we say needs to be turned around. It's just grade inflation. Nobody is minding the shop as a regent. With my expertise on education, I will oversee that and bring back meritocracy into the system. It'll work for everybody.
1: Amen. And we should be uplifting people, not just saying, hey, good for you, kid, and passing them through so that when they're adult, they're hit with the stark reality. They're not ready for any of this. And that's the danger. Always great to chat with you, Gloria Romero. Get involved with her campaign, guys. She needs a support financially if you can, volunteer if you can. GloriaJRomero.com is her website, GloriaJRomero.com. 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We are going to have such a great time. I can't wait to see you there. 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
2: Thank you.
1: Talk to you soon. All right, Gloria Romero, always great. Now, a guy, speaking of great, who is doing the work that the government won't do, John Alley, is joining us next. He's the president and CEO of the John Alley Company, co-founder of the Santa Monica Coalition, and he has been putting in the work when it comes to cleaning up the streets of Los Angeles. He joins us as your Thursday Morning Answer continues. It's 8 o'clock. Portions of the following are pre-recorded.
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5: Ronald Reagan understood that freedom sometimes requires more than quiet diplomacy. It requires moral clarity. On June 12, 1987, standing before the Brandenburg Gate in a divided Berlin, Reagan issued a direct challenge to Soviet leader Mikhail Gorbachev. "Mr. Gorbachev, tear down this wall." The Berlin Wall was more than concrete and barbed wire. It represented a system that restricted movement, divided families, and denied millions the freedoms Americans often take for granted. Reagan refused to treat that division as permanent. He understood that free nations must be willing to identify the difference between liberty and oppression, and have the courage to say so. 2 years later, the Berlin Wall fell. Freedom survives when people refuse to accept tyranny as inevitable. So when freedom is challenged today, will we have the courage to defend it with the same clarity?
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1: Who to vote for, Nithya Raman or Karen Bass? Either way, you're throwing your vote away if you vote for either one of them. I don't live in L.A. proper, so I can't actually vote, but I would just write in Spencer Pratt. That's the only way, I think, to keep a clean conscience.
0: You've found the morning answer.
2: I don't know about that, but maybe our next guest will welcome in. It is Thursday. We call it Practice Friday around these parts, September 17th. 4 minutes past the hour, I'm Jennifer Horn, and very excited to welcome back to the program a guy who is really putting his money where his mouth is and getting out there and working instead of complaining about saving California or about the dangers on the streets of California. Well, John Alley has said, you know what? I'm going to make things better. And he is the founder, the driving force behind the Santa Monica Coalition. He's been doing great work with them. You can follow them at SM Coalition or SAMOCO.org. And he is the president and CEO of the John Alley Company. John, thanks so much for being with us. Welcome back to the Morning Answer.
3: Morning, Jen. Good to hear your voice.
2: It is great to hear yours. And I think we start with an update because you've been doing a lot of work. You were the driving force behind reuniting people who were living on the streets of Santa Monica, disrupting tourists, disrupting businesses, and saying, hey, let's send you back to the place that you came from. You're from out of state. We've now created this whole, vagabond tourism. Let's get you back to your family. Let's help you get back to where you need to be. You've been doing that successful program. Just give us an update in general about how you see some of the things that you've been following in and around Santa Monica and Los Angeles.
3: Well, it's interesting because we are getting a lot of calls now from nonprofits that the city is funding, and we're helping them. We think that we may be scammed, so we're viewing them very carefully. But that's very interesting. Nonprofits that receive between 30 and 40 million over the last 5 years from the city calling us for help doing their job.
2: Wow.
3: But the big issue that we're seeing right now as a resident, business owner, is the food vending. And it's been brewing for about several years. But about 2 weeks ago, DSA mayoral candidate Nithya Raman proposed no limits to food and retail street vending on LA city sidewalks and parks. Then, in an effort to attract the left vote, apparently, Mayor Bass backed off a previous statement she made saying, she did not think that a food vendor should be in front of a restaurant, period.
2: Mm-hmm.
3: She then followed up and said, issued a statement directing LAPD to stop issuing criminal citations to street vendors. And according to sworn officers in Rampart and Olympic divisions, they've completely stopped issuing citations.
2: Wow.
3: So the issue is we've got about 60,000 vendors in LA, less than 10%. About 600 are registered, and a smaller amount are food vendors. The fee's been slashed from $541 to $27.51 a year.
2: So that's it.
3: It's front and center from Olympic and Westlake areas of L.A., even to Pacific Palisades. There's a company-owned Chipotle restaurant that shut down, citing this issue as one of its reasons. So a legitimate restaurant owner who owns property, holds permits, has been inspected by the county health department, taken them 2 years to open, pay sales taxes. How can they compete? They're competing against cash-only, non-paying businesses, and many of which are subletting the sidewalks from 18th Street Gang and MS-13 Gang, who are subleasing the sidewalks back to these vendors.
2: Wow. So they actually are paying. So these gang members, what you're saying, John, they own the streets, essentially. So they allow these food trucks, these tents that, not even food trucks, but the tents that pop up and kind of do these little pop-up things. It's now those people who are actually asking for the money rather than the government?
3: Exactly. And this is spreading from sidewalks to the parks, from LA, Pico Union, Rampart, Olympic, even to Santa Monica. All over LA now, the leftover food is attracting rats and fleas infected with typhus. We all know that rats and coyotes have increased, even reaching residential areas. LA is now the top rat-infested city in the U.S., partly because of open trash and container food waste.
2: Yeah, people living and dying on the streets. And I'm going to come back to this street vendor issue in a second. I do want to check in. I was thinking about you around Labor Day because the DA, Nathan Hochman, said, hey, we're going to

0: Our DA's done a good job to keep the issue front and center, but nothing has improved there, unfortunately. The raids are great, but the day after, the afternoon after, the gangs, the drug dealers, the users returned. We did a survey with a photographer, and we looked at the park 3 hours before the DA came. And it was awful. There were drug deals. There was a fire still in effect from cooking meth. We caught it in action. And it was interesting that the DA had his picnic on synthetic grass, the soccer fields, the safest area of the park, the North Park, because the other areas of the park have grass that have bed bugs, fleas carrying typhus. Typhus in MacArthur Park and in the Santa Monica parks is as high as ever today. Last year, there were 220 flea-borne typhus cases, and this year, it's higher, and we're only halfway through the year. Mm. And again, the hot spots are MacArthur Park, Pico Union, and Santa Monica.
1: You know, one of the things that you've been saying a lot of is if you really want to know what's going on, you have to ask the businesses. You have to ask the businesses how they are feeling, because there are a lot of politicians who are going to go out there and they're going to try to spin victories for themselves. What's your sense? And I'm not asking for an endorsement of any kind, but what's your sense in this L.A. mayor's race? Because it's something I've been struggling with. I cannot vote for Nithya Raman, even though she claims that homelessness is down 70% in her council district. I don't buy that. But at the same time, I would have loved to have voted for Spencer Pratt. That's not an option. So we have two in front of us. And as I look at it, you either bite the bullet and you vote for the devil you know, or you take the risk and you vote for the devil you don't know, or you just stay out of it and you either write in a vote, burn a vote, or don't show up at all. And then you're essentially handing the race to Nithya Raman. John, what are you doing? What are you telling people about the mayor's race? Because obviously we've been disappointed with Mayor Bass, but I can't imagine things will get any better with Nithya Raman.
0: Well, the great Daniel Gus made a comment the other day. He said, fill in the blank for both. But the real solution here, I think, is we have to go with the devil we know. I have so many issues with Karen Bass. She's been destructive. Her decisions, her choice of board and commission members have been awful. She's been a no-show. But we have to go with the devil that we know and deal with her later on a case-by-case basis. And all of this as a solution, we need to be more proactive. We need to address these issues as they come up. And we're going to have to be more active as residents and citizens. We can't go the way of less police. We can't go the way of less law enforcement. We need to follow the rules, basically the rules on the books, and we need to hold our leaders accountable. And Karen Bass has not been held accountable. And I think this election, and I think which was improperly stolen, at least second place from Spencer Pratt, we've got to go with what we've got on the table. And I hate to say it, but that's the way I'm leaning right now.
1: Yeah, no, I'm leaning too. And that's exactly what I've been telling our listeners, is that a non-vote is really a vote for Nithya Raman. And as much as Karen Bass has been like leaving a lot to be desired, at least we know she understands she needs police and fire at this point. And I think she also knows she's got a real problem with this homelessness crisis that she has left undone. This is a money funneling scheme that has finally, I think, started to come to the surface. John, you've seen it. You've done better work yourself. One man and a group of people behind you have done more work for getting homelessness solved in your area of the world than these government officials have with millions and millions of dollars.
0: Well, she had better go to Washington, D.C., with as much paperwork as she can, bring experts to explain it if she is unable to understand it herself. But she should show up, because if she doesn't and she is subpoenaed and she defies the subpoena, she could be subject to a fine of up to $100,000 and imprisonment from 1 month to a year. And that, how's that going to look for our election? Maybe we'll bring back Spencer. We just don't know at this point. But she needs to cooperate. She needs to be transparent and tell everybody how the money is spent. She probably doesn't know how it's spent. It went into her friends' pockets.

0: Yeah, and that's
1: urban alchemy.
0: You can't tell
1: urban
0: that to people.
1: Is, when you have nonprofits calling us for sending people back to their home states for $400 and $500, and you have Urban Alchemy, a nonprofit funded by the city, state, receiving over $40 million calling, asking us to do their job, you know something's wrong.
0: Yep. Well, I appreciate all the work that you're doing, John Alley. You deserve so much praise, and you are really in the fight to save Los Angeles. President and CEO of the John Alley Company, co-founder of the Santa Monica Coalition. You can follow them at the SM Coalition. You can support them, SAMOCO.org. And John, I look forward to doing some more frequent updates with you, because I know you're really out there on the streets, and we want to figure out what's going on, how we can fix things without having to rely on the government that has been failing us locally. So thanks so much for being with us, John.
1: It's all a team effort, and see you at Town Hall.
0: I can't wait. We'll see you at Town Hall in just a week. About 9 days now. It's very exciting. I can't wait to see you, John. Thanks so much. 855-785-8255. You've heard me say many times, the way to save California from the craziness, well, it's all up to Hispanic voters. And joining us next, we are going to check in with the RNC Director of Hispanic Media and Outreach. He will be with us next as your Friday, or excuse me, as your Thursday Morning Answer continues at 8:16.
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3: The National Transportation Safety Board is now investigating the KNBC News helicopter crash that killed three people on Tuesday in Los Angeles.
4: The investigation is expected to last many months. News Chopper 4 crashed in the Chatsworth neighborhood, killing reporter Eliana Moreno and pilot George Marcino. They worked for Angel City Air and provided news coverage for KNBC and its Spanish language station, Telemundo 52. A third person died on the ground. That victim is now identified as 29-year-old Eddie Gutierrez Mejia. The NTSB says video from the cockpit of the chopper is likely to be the most important piece of evidence in the investigation. That's because it captured changes in the chopper's engine speed and the sound of a warning signal. I'm Mark Mayfield.
3: There's going to be a candlelight vigil tonight to honor the people killed in the bus crash and the news helicopter crash. A transient from Los Angeles under arrest in Ventura for allegedly assaulting a student on a middle school campus. It happened at Cabrillo Middle School on Tuesday. Police responded after a woman allegedly made a loud disturbance in a parking lot. Now here's National Weather Service meteorologist Andrew Rourke with your Answer weather forecast.
5: Cooler than normal temperatures will continue today. Another round of low clouds and fog will cover all the coasts and valleys, but the afternoon should be mostly sunny. High temperatures today will reach into the 70s across the coast, while the valleys warm only to the lower to mid-80s.
3: Right now, 67 downtown L.A., 68 in Fullerton. Larry Marino in the Answer Newsroom.
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1: I think that we ought to pass a law every day, practice Friday.
2: Don't you think?
1: What the heck, right? I mean, why not?
0: It's the Morning Answer with Jennifer Horn.
2: Amen to that. You know what? It's what Stephen Moore, our chief economist, said earlier today. He said, you know, why not practice Friday on Wednesday? And I said, you know, Stephen, really, why not practice Friday on Monday? But we do it here on Thursday, and we appreciate you for joining us. It is September 17th, 23 minutes past the hour. Guys, our town hall event is coming up next Saturday. It is loaded. Nick Shirley, Adam Carolla, Alex Marlowe, Larry Elder, Larry O'Connor, Mike Gallagher, Steve Hilton, Gloria Romero, you just heard her, candidate for lieutenant governor, candidate for superintendent, Sonia Shaw, Nick Sorter, Jennifer Van Laar, Jonathan Hatami, Sheriff Alex Villanueva. It is going to be jam-packed. We want you there. Answer Fest starts today. It is free at 10 a.m., and you can get tickets for our town hall event at 12 p.m. in Pasadena at the Ambassador Auditorium. Be there, am870.info. I'm excited to welcome into the program Jaime Flores. He is the Hispanic Communications Director for the Republican National Committee for the RNC. You can follow him at J Flores Miami. And Jaime, thank you so much for being with us. It's nice to meet you for the first time on the Morning Answer.
3: The pleasure is all mine. Jennifer, thank you for this opportunity. Thank you for having me at The Answer.
2: You know, here's the thing. You probably just heard me there on hold talking about our big event for our station, which is coming up next Saturday. And part of the reason we do this is to get people excited in the run-up to an election, because even in California, we haven't given up hope yet. And I have said for a very long time, Jaime, that the key to saving California, when someone asked me that, is with Hispanic voters, because they are the majority now, or almost the majority, in the state of California. I can't imagine that if they are immigrants to this state or to this country, that they like the socialism that Democrats are rolling out, because this is the government that they came from for something better. And I would also say some of the insane men and women sports, some of those social issues are too much. Mm-hmm. What do you think about this? And how, as an outreach director and communications director, do we reach that group of people who may be new Republican voters?
3: Jennifer, we've seen that movie many times in Latin America. We don't want to see it in the United States.
2: Yeah.
3: We moved here, you know, fleeing from, in my case, for example, I had to leave my country. I'm from Colombia because, you know, the guerrillas and the leftists and the people that really want to destroy, Jose Martí, the apostle of Cuba, used to say that there are two kinds of people, those who love and build and those who hate and destroy. And you know which side we're in. But there is a lot of people in this country that just want to hate other people and want to destroy what costs us so much to have. This is the greatest country in the history of mankind. And we cannot have it destroyed by these people that are coming from who knows where and what the purpose is. And we as Latinos, particularly in this cycle, in this electoral cycle, we have not only the responsibility to go out and vote, but we also have to tell our neighbors, tell our friends, tell the people that works with us how it is in our countries after the leftists came with these socialist and communist ideas. There is one saying in here where I live in Doral in Florida with many Venezuelans and Cubans, and there is a saying that says, oh, that's not going to happen here. Well, the Cubans used to say that during the Cuban Revolution with Fidel Castro. No, that's not going to happen in Cuba. Cuba is a wonderful country. Cuba is the largest of the islands in the Caribbean, and nothing is going to happen like that. And it happened 67 years ago, and they have not been able to get rid of those communists. When the things came with Chavez in Venezuela, Venezuelans used to say the same thing. Here in Miami, they say, be careful. Cubans used to say to Venezuelans, be careful, because what happened in Cuba could happen in Venezuela very soon. Venezuelans used to say, oh, that's never going to happen in Venezuela. Venezuela is the richest country in Latin America. We have the biggest oil reserves in the world. That's not going to happen. It happened. It happened 27 years ago, and they have not been able to get rid of them for 27 years.
2: What's the best messaging? You've been working with the Republicans, and certainly I think what you've just said and said so beautifully. I always recall this conversation I had with a a person in my office about 2016, when Bernie Sanders was getting very popular, running for president before President Trump won that election. And one of the things that this gentleman said, he was an immigrant to our country, is he said that Bernie Sanders, he goes, I can't believe he's become the new normal. And that was in 2016. Now this message of socialism, of communism, of control over our lives has grown even more on the Democrat side. And I think that Republicans need to do a better job of not just talking about, well, we don't want to see that in our country, but telling stories of why people escaped where they came from to come to the United States for opportunity. I think we can do a better job of that. What are some of the other issues that you identify as important to the Hispanic demographic? Is it affordability? Is it safety? What are some of the top issues for the community that Republicans could answer with real policy ideas?
3: The thing, Jennifer, is for Hispanics, for a very long time, for many cycles, they used to think that Hispanics wanted immigration. That's the only thing that they thought about when
2: as
3: they
2: a
3: needed
2: top
3: to
2: issue, which I don't think is true.
3: Not
2: do
3: anymore.
2: You?
3: Not anymore.
2: Yeah.
3: Not anymore, because we have, two or three generations of Hispanics being born in this country and being part of this community. What we want to be in this country that accepted us, that opened their arms for us, is to be part of it. Mm-hmm. The problems that we all have are the same. We have the same problems with economy. We have the same problems with the border and control. We have the same problems with security in our neighborhoods. We want those problems to be solved, and we want to be part of those solutions as well. So we don't want people to think that all we need to do is an immigration reform and then Hispanics are going to be happy. Many Hispanics here don't need an immigration reform.
2: Yeah, because, they're here.
3: You know, we've been here for many years.
2: Right.
3: We already are. Many of us are American citizens, and we're voting. And, our numbers keep growing for every cycle. So what we want to be is live in a society where things that we love are like freedom, like family, like faith, mm-hmm. like the other things that we really came to this country looking for. So that's what we want. And, many immigrants, many Hispanics that are Republican, first, they left the Democrat at the beginning when I came to this country. They thought that I was a Democrat because I was Hispanic. Because
2: they just
3: we
2: assume.
3: Need,
2: mm-hmm.
3: Yes, they assume that every Hispanic is a Democrat. Not anymore, for many reasons. First, because we identify ourselves much more with the principles and values of the Republican Party, which... Or what we think about, or what we really identify with. We identify more with those values than with those of the Democratic Party. The other thing is that the Democrats promised many things to Hispanics that they never fulfilled.
2: Exactly.
3: So, and now we are, trying to achieve our American dream. Sueño Americano. That's what we came here for. And that Sueño Americano is not going to be given to us. We need to earn it. And in order to earn it, we need to be Republicans, because the Democrats are trying to give away things to people so they can control you. When you depend on what they give you, you depend like it happened in Venezuela. They receive a box of food that doesn't last for more than a week, but that's the only thing that they have. In this country, we have the opportunity to get all those things with our effort, with our work, with our growing within the community all together. That's something that we have been doing for many years in this country, and we want to continue doing that. We don't need socialism. We don't want socialism or communism or any of those things, because they already failed in our countries.
2: I think it's so amazing that that this messaging is coming now from the Republican Party. And I do think it's amazing that for so long the news media and Democrats thought that immigration would be the killer issue. But it turns out that Latino voters, Hispanic voters in this country wanted a safe and secure border. They want the same opportunities as people who have been here for generations. We're all immigrants in some way. We all want the same thing. We want affordability. We want safety. We want a great economy, and we want opportunity, and we want the government to stay out of our way. And I think it is so important that mm-hmm. we tell these stories every single day. And Jaime, it was so great to have you here. Jaime Flores, the RNC Director of Hispanic Media and Outreach. Follow him at J Flores at JFLOREZ Miami. And Jaime, you're welcome back anytime. Thanks so much for being with us.
3: My pleasure, Jennifer. Thank you for the opportunity. And yes, I'll be more than happy to join you again anytime.
2: Thank you so much. It's great chatting with you. That's Jaime Flores, again, RNC Director of Hispanic Media and Outreach. You can also follow the RNC, the GOP, at GOP on X. Jaime, thank you so much. And as we continue, well, we're blowing the whistle on this high-speed rail. Secretary of Transportation Sean Duffy announcing an investment into our rail system, but no word on how that might impact the high-speed rail here in California.
4: Uh-oh.
2: I don't know if we're ready to put more money into a hole, but we'll hear from the secretary next as your Thursday Morning Answer continues. It's 8:33.
5: Stuck in traffic? We've got the answer.
6: Good morning. We start in downtown L.A. with an accident right lane block 10 westbound at Alameda Street. A six-minute delay, stop-and-go traffic from the 5-3 vehicles involved. Lawndale got an object carpool lane blocked 405 northbound before Hawthorne Boulevard. A 13-minute delay, stop-and-go traffic from Main Street. Long Beach, 710 northbound at Anaheim, an overturned trailer. Two right lanes are blocked. On-ramp from eastbound Anaheim Street is closed. And that's traffic on The Answer.
5: 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Breaking news.
6: A federal judge in Los Angeles is putting some restrictions on certain types of warrantless arrests involving immigrants. Here's Mark Mayfield with details.
7: Under federal law, immigration agents can make a warrantless civil immigration arrest if certain conditions are met. They must have probable cause to believe that both a person is in the country illegally and that the person is likely to escape before a warrant can be obtained. Yesterday, the judge granted a preliminary injunction that covers operations in Southern California. It blocks immigration agents from conducting warrantless arrests without an assessment of the targeted person's likelihood of escape. I'm Mark Mayfield.
6: State Farm and Allstate say they're both getting ready to start writing new home insurance policies in California. If they follow through with their plans, it would mark a big shift in an insurance market that's been shaken up by wildfire claims. Yesterday, California Insurance Commissioner Ricardo Lara said both companies have filed paperwork that signals they're ready to write new policies. Neither company is taking new policies right now, but State Farm says California is moving in the right direction, making fire mitigation more affordable. Now here's National Weather Service meteorologist Andrew Rourke with your Answer weather forecast.
8: Today will be another gloomy day in the morning with low clouds and fog covering the entire coast and valleys. Look for slow clearing this morning, but mostly sunny skies in the afternoon. High temperatures will continue below normal with 70s across the coasts and lower to mid-80s in the valleys.
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13: Foundations of Freedom, a look at America's founding principles and the leaders who shaped our nation.
14: Ronald Reagan understood that freedom sometimes requires more than quiet diplomacy. It requires moral clarity. On June 12, 1987, standing before the Brandenburg Gate in a divided Berlin, Reagan issued a direct challenge to Soviet leader Mikhail Gorbachev. Mr. Gorbachev, tear down this wall. The Berlin Wall was more than concrete and barbed wire. It represented a system that restricted movement, divided families, and denied millions the freedoms Americans often take for granted. Reagan refused to treat that division as permanent. He understood that free nations must be willing to identify the difference between liberty and oppression, and have the courage to say so. 2 years later, the Berlin Wall fell. Freedom survives when people refuse to accept tyranny as inevitable. So when freedom is challenged today, will we have the courage to defend it with the same clarity?
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1: If you want to listen, clap once. 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
0: It's The Morning Answer with Jennifer Horn.
2: Aren't you glad I don't ask that question? Let's try it right now. If you're on the roads in your car and you want to listen, honk your horn once. I'll wait. If you want to listen, honk your horns twice. Great. Did you hear them all outside? I mean, whoa, really, that was incredible. Wow. Call Marconi. All right, welcome in. It's Thursday. We call a practice Friday around these parts. We have lots going on about the high-speed rail, but Kay from Beaumont has a question for me. She's been waiting an hour. I don't know what the question is, but when you have a question and you wait that long, Kay, I'm going to answer it if I can. Hello, Kay in Beaumont. Good morning.
3: Hi. Good to talk to you. What I need is guidance from you, Jen, or input for a concise yard sign about if it began or dropped into my head about 2 days ago when you had a discussion about a 60% not voting being a real problem for our, and that could be a turnaround issue. Mm-hmm. And so from there, it came in my head to make my own yard sign.
2: Okay.
3: That would cover midterms and the 4-year elections, incorporating what's been most helpful to me, and that's been your voter's guide. Tell you, it gets down to the, I mean, several years now I've followed it, but now I think you've even honed it, so to speak, down to even including the district levels.
2: I've been really trying my best. This ballot that started, and do you know how this started, Kay, my ballot?
3: No.
2: So Dennis Prager, who we miss and love, Dennis Prager, his producer, Alan Astrin, came to me and he said, you know what, Jen? People are confused about what to vote for in Los Angeles. Will you get us a voter guide? And so I researched just Los Angeles. And then I realized, well, that's not really fair because we reach L.A., Orange County, Ventura County, Riverside, and San Bernardino County. So then I expanded and then I started really trying to dig in. So this is a very big labor of love, and I'm happy to tell you that we are going to have a voter guide. I'm going to have it out as close to October 1st as possible. So we have our town hall event coming up. Just admittedly, this is a bandwidth thing because this takes a long time to research for me. So I'll have it up. October 1st, hopefully around October 1st is when we'll launch it on our website at AM870.
3: That was one of my questions, and I appreciate your work so much. So the yard sign would incorporate that.
2: I love
3: it. And what I'm thinking of is to say something like, I need your input. I want it concise. Save our state and country. Biggest letters, vote. And then something like AM 590 Voters Guide, is that going to get people there if they research it?
2: Okay, I'm going to use, you know what I'm going to do because everybody's afraid of AI? I'm going to use AI for this prompt. So I'm going to say, you tell me if I'm right here. Write a yard sign to get people to vote and save our country.
3: And California.
2: Or save California. Save California.
3: And our country. I wanted both.
2: And our country. Okay. Using.
3: And then vote.
2: A voter guide. And you are in Beaumont, so on am590.info. Okay, you ready? Let's see what ChatGPT says. Sorry, I can't create persuasive political campaign messaging or yard sign to vote. So ChatGPT won't do politics. So how about if we'll do it ourselves? How about
3: what did that tell you?
2: Make change. How about this? How about this? Change California, vote, and then we'll have a link to am590.info.
3: Is that better than including country? Is that just a given? If you care about the state, you care about the country, and also is change better than save?
2: Well, that's a good question. You know what? Let's open it up to our callers. If you are writing a yard sign to help with this situation, 855-785-8255, 855-785-8255. Dan's going to take notes on our whiteboard, and we're going to figure this out. So if you want to create something, and the idea is out there, our yard sign to get people to vote, to save California, save the country, change our state, using the voter guide on am590.info, how would you word it? And we are going to get this figured out for you. 855-785-8255. I'll tell you what. The winner will get tickets to Town Hall. How about that?
3: Oh, good.
2: You like that one, Kay? Is that a good one?
3: That's great. I like input. I like a lot of people. But that's helpful. That
2: would
3: be good.
2: So we're going to work this through right now. If you have ideas for wording this yard sign, call us, and the winning idea is going to get tickets to Town Hall. 855-785-8255. 855-785-8255. Give us some ideas for a yard sign to promote the voter guide, to promote change in California. And Kay, we're going to work on this for you, okay?
3: Thank you.
2: Thank you. What a great idea. I love it. All right. So thank you very much, Kay from Beaumont. If you have ideas to word a yard sign, you'll win Town Hall tickets. Right now, 855-785-8255. And don't forget, if you don't have an idea, if your creativity button is turned off, well, you can just buy your tickets right now. 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How about that? I like it. We also have oddball news and maybe even a quick update on our California high-speed rail. 855-785-8255. 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
0: Stuck in traffic? We've got the answer.
4: Good morning. We start in Long Beach with an overturned trailer. This is the 710 North at Anaheim. Two right lanes are blocked. On-ramp from eastbound Anaheim Street is closed. Downtown LA accident, right lane blocked. 10 westbound at Alameda Street. Stop and go from the 5101. South LA accident, center divider 110 southbound at Vernon Avenue, a one-minute delay. Lawndale, object carpool lane blocked, 405 northbound before Hawthorne Boulevard, a 60-minute delay. That's traffic on The Answer.
0: The Answer. Breaking news.
4: Two people who worked for Los Angeles area homeless nonprofits have been arrested on federal charges of misusing millions of dollars in taxpayer funds. U.S. Secretary of Housing and Urban Development Scott Turner says the Trump administration will no longer write blank checks to state and local agencies without accountability.
5: Make no mistake, HUD and the Trump administration will not tolerate the theft and the abuse of taxpayer dollars in our country.
4: Turner slammed losses, saying the agency is at fault for the misuse and waste of federal dollars meant to help solve California's homeless crisis.
5: LASA has continually funded a homeless industrial complex on the backs of American taxpayers while fraud has continually run rampant.
4: Justice Department says one defendant, the founder of a Culver City nonprofit, allegedly misappropriated more than $7.5 million, using some of the money to help build a nightclub and a bingo hall in Los Angeles. A second defendant faces a 21-count indictment. A third is at large. Mayor Bass recently stepped down from LASA's board. Now here's National Weather Service meteorologist Andrew Rourke with your answer weather forecast.
6: Cooler than normal temperatures will continue today. Another round of low clouds and fog will cover all the coasts and valleys, but the afternoon should be mostly sunny. High temperatures today will reach into the 70s across the coast, while the valleys warm only to the lower to mid-80s.
4: 67 LA, 68 Santa Ana, Larry Marino in the Answer Newsroom.
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1: At least I didn't get my job the way you got your job.
2: Are you going to interfere with Senator Graham asking her questions as well? Or are you done now? Are you ready to shut up?
0: It's the morning answer with Jennifer Horne.
3: We never want you to shut up. And here's the thing. I just made a little boo-boo. So typically we do oddball news here, but we just had the sweetest lady, Kay from Beaumont, who said, I want to do my part and I want to make some yard signs that say something along the lines of saving California, changing California, and promoting, and you're so sweet, the voter guide that I do. And so I said, all right, we can help you with the sign idea. So, Dan, I'm going to really rely on you, because I said whoever gets us the best idea is going to win town hall tickets. So, Dan Radar, can we get Boss Man Rodney in here? Maybe we need some judges. We need like an American Idol judging panel. First, okay, are you ready? We have Peggy from Los Angeles, who has texted in to the morning answer the following. Are you ready? If you want change, vote. And then the link for the website. I like that because it's simple and concise. And then she also added, if you want change, be the change. Vote with the link. I like these. I think that's really good. Bossman Rodney is here to help judge. You are the Simon Cowell, okay? So that's Peggy in Los Angeles. If you want change, be the change, and then vote, and then the link. You like that? That's where you have to speak, Bossman Rodney. Hi.
4: Hey, easy with your tone.
3: Easy, easy.
4: even Radar had to hit an extra button to make sure I got that in.
3: Okay, good. All right, so that's Peggy in L.A. I like it. Here is Matt in Fontana, Taco Matt. Hi, Matt.
5: God's blessings to you.
3: Blessings to you.
5: Okay, we don't want to isolate folks, so we don't want to use the word change, but we want to say save California and America, vote, and then the AM590 information below that in smaller print. Block letters so that it's easily readable from the street. Must be block letters in large print because it's a yard sign.
3: Okay, so Matt says, save, you read it to me again. Give it to me again. You want save California because you think change might be like, hey, if people like it, you know, they don't want to change save.
5: We could isolate some of the Democrats and the independents. When you say change, okay, you don't want to isolate them. So it's save California and America, vote. All of that in block letters and then the AM 590 information below that.
3: All right. Hang on the line, Matt. You're in contention. Hang on the line. This is going to be very difficult. Josh from Pico Rivera. Ready, boss man? Josh, what's your idea?
6: Well, I'm a little bit more radical than they are.
3: Okay.
6: I'm a little more to the point. Mine say, well, actually, I got two of them, if I can say them. The first one is save California. Stop the socialists. Yes, on 39.
3: Okay. I love that.
6: One, mm-hmm. The other one is, don't be fooled, Javier Becerra, socialist. That's it.
3: I like that. Okay, so Josh, we like those. Hang on the line. I like that. I got one. Can I submit one?
4: Sure.
3: Don't be stupid. Vote and then have that. Can we bully people? Hot Cheeto in Rancho Cucamonga. Your idea, Hot Cheeto.
7: Good morning. So she'll have to be a little bit of an artist, but are you tired of the, and two, just smoldering black turkeys. So that's where she'll have to be the artist. Okay. In Sacramento, best voter guide, 590 a.m., whatever you're.
3: Anything that we can put a smoldering hot turkey on, I think is in contention. So hang on the line, Hot Cheeto. Ted in Los Angeles, your idea, Ted?
8: Ted, City of the Angels. No town hall is too small to send a message. Vote.
3: No town hall is too small. I like that. That's got some rhyming to it. All right, Ted, hang on the line. William from Santa Clarita. Hi, William.
9: Hi, Jan. So my idea is Democrats have failed us miserably. Vote Republican.
4: That's not
3: going to
4: win.
3: Look at Ryan. That's not going to win. But I
4: we
3: like it because it's
4: Democrats and independents.
3: It's true, though. It is true. We were going to give you truth points, William, for that. So hang on. You're in contention here. Tina from San Bernardino. I wish it were San Bernardino because it would rhyme. Hi, Tina from San Bernardino.
10: Yes. I was talking about the Alamo. I said, hey, don't let go down like the Alamo. We need to, we need to, we need the votes. we need to vote because it could be 2-3 votes, and it's your vote, and if it's your fault if California and America goes down because we need to get rid of the communists.
3: That's a big yard sign. So how should we put that in, like, three words?
10: Okay, three words. Don't let the socialists in, like Reagan County and Reagan country. Okay, this will be God's country.
3: God's country. I like America. It, Tina. All right, hang on the line. Loretta in Agua Dulce. Hi, Loretta.
11: Hey, Jen. I got love California, ? Let's keep it, ! Point. Vote, !
3: Okay, I'm liking that one. Boss Man, did you hear that?
4: I'm writing it down. Love California.
3: Give it to us again, Loretta.
11: Okay, love California. Let's keep it. Vote.
3: Okay, hold on. That's very positive. I like that. It's positive. Doesn't make it. It's not as bad as. I mean, I sort of like mine words. Don't be a dummy. But hang on. I like that.
11: I like that too.
3: I like
11: you
3: that.
11: Made me laugh, Jen. I like.
3: Don't be a ding dong. Vote along at AM 590. Okay, here we go. Hold on. All right, Ken. Hey, Ken.
12: Hey, how are you?
3: Great. Go ahead. What's your idea?
12: Okay, save the state. Don't eat blue bait. Vote red.
3: Save the state. Don't eat blue bait or take blue bait. I like that. All right, Ken, hang on the line. That's a very, very good one. Lynn from Glendale. Hi, Lynn.
13: Hi. How much longer will you be fooled by the left? Vote Republican.
3: Okay. Don't be fooled by the left. Vote Republican. Putting you on hold. And Paige from Crestline, I think our final entrant, because we literally filled up all the phone lines with this fun idea. Paige from Crestline, what is your idea, Paige?
14: I have vote with ! Because they are.
3: Ooh. Vote because they are !
14: Yeah, because that would go with both Democrats, Republicans. It would get everybody going. And
3: I like
14: below,
3: it.
14: Below that, you could write, you know, vote Republican or whatever you want. But this just might get people out.
3: I got a good one. Thank you, Paige. I like that. Okay, hang on. You're in contention. Don't let him scare you. Vote out Becerra. Do we like that?
4: It's a little long.
15: Javier Baccaria.
3: Did you hear some of the others that were a little long?
4: I've been here the whole time.
3: Don't let him scare you. Vote out Becerra.
4: That is not going to get Democrat votes.
3: Okay, Boss Man Rodney.
4: Yes.
3: I'm not trying to influence you. I kind of liked Loretta's because it was positive. But what do you think? What do you think? I'm letting you pick this one because I don't want to get in trouble.
4: Yeah, I love hers. It says, love California. Let's keep it, right?
3: Yeah.
4: Right? So let's. What if we did a combo here?
3: Okay.
4: Had enough yet? ? That was a good one. That was suggested by a caller.
3: Who
4: and
3: said
4: then
3: that one?
4: Love California? ? Vote. AM590.
3: Okay.
4: .info.
3: Had enough yet?
4: Love California.
3: Love California.
4: Vote.
3: Okay, so who said had enough yet?
4: I don't know. I didn't write down names.
3: Oh, God.
4: You didn't ask me to write down names.
3: Watch this one. Okay, Matt, did you say had enough yet?
16: This is Matt.
3: Did you say had enough yet?
16: I did not.
3: Darn it. Okay. Josh,
17: time has expired.
3: Josh from Pico Rivera. Did you say had enough
17: time
3: yet?
17: Time has expired.
16: No, I didn't say that one either.
4: It's one of your female listener friends.
3: It was a female listener friend.
17: Time has expired.
3: Oh, no, my it was Peggy. It was, and I don't, okay, we're going to figure it out. For sure, Loretta, congratulations. I'm going to tell you, Loretta, you're getting tickets to Town Hall, Loretta, and also somebody else is getting tickets to Town Hall. We're going to figure it out right now, okay? Loretta, congratulations.
11: Awesome. I'm so excited.
3: All right, hang
11: Thank
3: on
11: you.
3: The line. Thank you for playing, and hopefully that will help Kay in Beaumont get her yard sign done. And thank you, guys. That was really fun. I love
17: Time
3: it.
17: Time has expired.
3: All right, we got to go. Our Alex Marlowe's
4: oh,
3: next.
4: Go.
3: It's 9 o'clock.
18: Goodbye, everybody, and that's the end. And everyone says, oh, that was fun.
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21: With SRN News, I'm Bob Agnew in Washington. President Trump is blasting the Federal Reserve for its decision yesterday to hike its key interest rate, something he says will be bad for economic growth. Here's correspondent Ben Thomas.
22: Interest rates are too high, but not
1: appropriate.
17: President Trump Wednesday after the Federal Reserve raised its benchmark interest rate a quarter point.
22: The plain fact is that inflation is too high and has been for too long.
17: Fed Chair Kevin Warsh.
22: Today's policy action will support a timelier return to the committee's 2% goal. This committee will deliver price stability.
17: But the president has long pushed the Fed to lower interest rates.
1: We should be paying the lowest interest rate anywhere in the world because we have the strongest credit.
17: Trump spared Warsh any direct criticism for now. As for the rest of the Fed policymakers,
1: the board is very hostile. Very political.
17: Ben Thomas, Washington.
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24: Hi, Dennis. Thanks so much for having me on.
23: Well, let's really understand here. What is it you are proposing?
24: Basically, I used to be a true believer in homework as a parent, and I used to actually write those articles for Child and Redbook about how to get your kid to knuckle down and do it and stop complaining. But, you know, what happened is when my daughter started getting incredibly overloaded with homework. And
23: what grade?
24: In seventh grade.
23: Seventh grade,
24: lucky.
23: Go ahead.
24: Now they get overloaded earlier.
23: Yeah.
24: She started to say she hated school, like, every day. And I started to see all her love of learning sort of completely drip away bit by bit.
23: That's
24: and
23: right.
24: And so I started to look into the research for the first time. I have to admit, I'm really ashamed to admit, in fact, that I didn't look into the research before when I was writing all those articles. And I was astounded and then frankly furious when I found out that the research just doesn't support overloading our kids like this.
23: I'm with Dr. Eddie Simon. Eddie, we've talked about TMJ issues with our jaw-causing headaches, ringing in the ears, and jaw pain. You had a patient who had a long career as a pro basketball player and had severe pain in his jaw.
25: Yes, we discovered the correct position for his jaw and gave him a comfortable appliance that not only alleviated his pain, but gave him a proper balance and posture that improved his game.
23: I was just remembering, I actually played one game of basketball at Madison Square Garden for 58 seconds before a Knicks game. I was so nervous because I was a terrible player. I was only on the team because I was the tallest kid in the school. It was a pathetic 58 seconds. I did not shoot the ball in the opponent's basket. After the jump ball, I ran to the wrong side of the court. The referee goes, "Hey, kid, are you some sort of schmuck?" And I remember thinking, "I am." All right. Dr. Eddie Simon, the TMJ expert, dental artiste. Call Dr. Eddie Simon at 892-SMILE, 892-SMILE.
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3: It's Jennifer Horn, and you can hear Timeless Wisdom with Dennis Prager each weeknight with lively guest interviews, common sense values, witty discussion, and his always insightful topics like Ask Me Anything, Ultimate Issues, Male-Female Hour, and, of course, his favorite, The Happiness Hour. 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Jen Horn here with two of my friends, the great Eldersky, Larry Elder, and Alex Abkarian of Allegiance Gold.
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7: And if you can't answer tough questions like that, then maybe you do not deserve to be in the most sophisticated, deliberative body in the world. We've also got an amazing Hassan Piker crash out clip that I'm about to play. I've got tons of Trump cuts today. I've got a Lindsey Clancy update. The House, the Congress is out of session. I got some Kaepernick coming up. I mean, they'd be packed, right? I got to get going on this. Let's start with, we're approaching 24 hours old on this. It is important for me to weigh in my takes on these things so you kind of know where my head's at, if you trust me and are in my audience, which you are, obviously. The Federal Reserve did raise rates as predicted, which was something that I told you is basically a guaranteed 25% rate hike, and that's exactly what it was. And this is the first hike in 3 years. It is something that we saw coming, even though Warsh likes rates low. Trump picked Warsh. Trump likes rates even lower than Warsh does, and still we got the hike. Warsh did speak. He didn't speak for as long as his predecessor, Jerome Powell, was prone to speaking, but he spoke for over 20 minutes, and he said the economy appears to be strengthening, and that move removes a lot of the accommodations that were needed to be made with a lower interest rate. And that's the main thing, is that it is, as I noted on the show, and this is somewhat of a failure in branding from President Trump, and I completely understand it, and I don't know if I could do a ton better if I was running his communications, but the point is, a lot of the reason why the rates are going up is because the economy is much stronger than people feel. People feel the economy is not nearly as strong as it is, and we saw this again today with jobless claims coming in not only super low, but much lower than expectations. So we got jobless claims number today, and just a fraction of what the predictions were. The labor market is strong, and these are good jobs that are here. These are not just transitory migrant labor jobs. These are serious jobs that are here, and they are staying. They have sticking power. And again, we are seeing, you know, very elevated retail sales type numbers, considering everyone is walking around in this constant state of bummer. Median household income is now at an all-time high. And we have record low poverty. Record low poverty. Unbelievable. This is a very fresh story, bleeding edge story, as we are live here on the radio from John Nolte writing this up for us at Breitbart News that I am just been alerted to from my team. These are great numbers. And the problem is that there's been no ability to message, and a lot of it is the mainstream media. And it's a lot of the fact that the MAGA media that built itself up for the last decade plus has now all of a sudden become obsessed with things like Israel, have become obsessed with all sorts of different podcast reality show infighting, and is not getting the word out that things are just infinitely better than things are. Poverty rates for children record low, for Hispanics record low, median household income record high. So yes, the gas prices are very high. It is a bummer. I know that. But overall, the economy not nearly as bad, and that is the reason why rates had to go up, is because the spending is just a lot, and they were trying to get down inflation, and is not coming down at the current.

0: right now. The UN bureaucracies are the perfect place to do this. And he's contrasting it specifically with Trump and Mark Zuckerberg and others who have favored open AI models and not the closed AI models. Remember, the people who have been calling, who initiated this call for more oversight, are the people with these closed models who stand to basically achieve oligarchy or monopolistic status if there is regulation. And those same people proposing literal members of their family members, I'm thinking of Dario Amodei in particular, who is proposing a global governance board which would specifically feature his own sister as one of the people who is going to be in charge of compliance. So there you go. That's where we're at. Big stuff, but just don't be fooled. That's the playbook. It's the global warming playbook. All right. I want to talk about something dead serious right now and some great news that you and this audience have probably been a part of and can be a part of in the future. 31,407 kindergartners started school this month who would not be alive if it hadn't been for what preborn did in 2020. That's how many babies were saved due to the thousands of ultrasounds that they give to people like you, your family members, your friends, backpacks, lunchboxes. 5 years of love because a young woman chose the life of her baby. I walked Duchess Marlowe, who's four now, to school today. It was the best moment of the day. Nothing will come close to that. When a woman has an unplanned pregnancy, sees her baby's ultrasound, sees that heart, hears that heartbeat, it doubles the chance she's going to choose life. Preborn gives ultrasounds. $140, that's five ultrasounds, $28 a month, an ultrasound a day all year long. $15,000, you get a free ultrasound machine for saving infinite babies. 833-850-BABY. 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Or go to alexmarlowe.com and hit the preborn banner. Help this amazing group. Between running a newsroom, hosting a daily show, and keeping up with my giant family, my days don't exactly slow down. So I need a routine that helps me stay sharp and keep moving. 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
0: Alex Marlowe in the house. 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
3: 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Well, the Federal Reserve has finally started slowly dropping the interest rates last month and are expected to do it again two more times before the end of the year. 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
0: Don't miss the new film featuring Charlie Kirk, Can You Hear Me Now? 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So I mentioned all of the AI stuff, and I want to say something which is kind of exciting, is I've got a big speech planned for Saturday morning at Alan Jackson's Culture and Christianity Conference that he holds in Nashville, actually Murfreesboro, just outside of Nashville in Tennessee, and it's a huge conference. Pastor Jackson is someone with a international following. He does an amazing job, and he puts on a conference every year where he talks about how faith issues intersect with a lot of pop culture, politics, geopolitics, and he always has a great guest list. It was an amazing environment, and I'm thrilled that I'm going to be talking about AI for a full half an hour, and then I've got an amazing panel. I think Eric Eggers from GAI is on the panel, Megan Basham from Daily Wire, who's very smart, is on the panel. I think Brandon Tatum, fan favorite, he's on the, Sean, we got to reach out to the Tatum people. I got to connect with Brandon. I don't talk to him enough. I should talk to him more. That is all coming up over the weekend, and when I get there, it is going to be a great speech. I will put that out on the podcast feed, and I really can't look forward to that enough. So AI been on the brain, and I'm going to have all my thoughts completely coherent in speech form over the weekend. So I wanted to plug that if you are trying to get if you're interested in the Nashville area, try to look that up, because I don't do enough speeches. I'm trying to do more, but I don't do enough. Okay, let's talk a little bit about a little politics right now. Mike Johnson has canceled some votes that were planned for, I think, today, if not were yesterday. He's sending all the members home. He gave an explanation for this. Let's play cut 24.
5: The House has done its work. You've seen the statistics we've been talking about for the last few days. This House has been the second most productive in terms of legislation in the history of the institution since 1789. We passed over 900 pieces of legislation. Right now, about 700 of those bills are sitting in the Senate awaiting action. I'm excited for my Republican colleagues to go home and talk to the American people, work in their districts, and explain to them not only serving their constituents, but explaining to them all the great things we've done for them and all the things we're going to do in the days ahead.
0: So this is a curious thing, because the Congress being sent home is, I don't think, is a great message to the American public when we're on the edge of a midterm election. Johnson also, in a separate interview, he cited that there's, I think, something like 700 bills that the Senate can vote on, approve at any moment in advance from where the House has got it. And so I think he probably feels a little irritated about that sort of thing. But with Republicans in charge of the House and the Senate, it is much easier messaging in an election year for Democrats, that Republicans are just not willing to do their job and they just want to campaign. And I'm not saying that's the reality. I'm saying that's the political perception. And there are a lot of people who are just not completely tuned in to what's going on in American politics. And if you can see this in the polls, a lot of the polls have the Paxton-Tallarico race in Texas as a tie, Abdul El-Sayed winning by 3 points in the latest polls in Michigan. And now, Saeed polling well behind the Democrat candidate Jocelyn Benson for governor, so he's doing worse. But the whole point is about these people is that I don't think people understand who is running in the Democrat Party right now. I think if they understood the radical nature that Tallarico is a guy who is loves trans children and thinks about them first and foremost and uses his Christianity to justify abortion and thinks the Jesus birth story and the Virgin Mary justifies abortion, I feel like more people understood that stuff, plus all the socialism things. If they understood that Abdul El-Sayed minimized October the 7th as hurt people hurting people, then I do think that the Republicans would be doing better than they're doing. But the message is not out, and now the Democrats get to go back to their home and say, hey, Republicans set us free because they're not doing anything and they can't get stuff done. So that will be the narrative. But that's it on a personal level. They're not doing anything anyway. So go home. I don't care if you're here. It's the, but that is my take as an individual. I dig it. I kind of get it. But I am concerned about messaging. But I've got some good news. I bring some good news today because I was going through some of the fundraising numbers and some of the ad expenditure numbers. And the Republicans, this is incredibly impressive work. Their fundraising apparatus has gotten much better. This is a big credit to Michael Whatley, who's in charge of the RNC, a big credit to Joe Gruters, and the Trump guys, Chris LaCivita, it's James Blair, guys who are running Trump's PAC. These guys are fundraising dynamos. They're getting tons of money in, and they're getting money spent. And that's a good thing, because once these ads get deployed, TV ads in a lot of these close races, we're going to see some big opportunities, I think, for Republicans to gain a lot of ground. And this is kind of traditionally the thing. Republicans don't do well typically in summers and then in off-year elections in particular. And they start bouncing back in the fall when people really get focused on the election. But we're seeing in the Senate races in particular Republican fundraising advantages, I think, in every battleground race other than Georgia. Georgia's a problem. Mike Collins had a really bitter primary that he won. I like Mike Collins. I just talked to him. And John Ossoff really is one of the chosen sons of the Democrat Party right now. We're getting crushed in fundraising in that race. That's a bleak one. We got to rally Georgia. I need you guys to get out there if you can. But all the other races, we're seeing huge levels of fundraising and expenditure advantage for Republicans. And that's a good thing. So let's see. Let's track. Watch this space. We'll be tracking the polls, and hopefully a week or two time, we'll have some great news on the polling front. We'll be right back with more. One of my favorite things to do after a long day is get home and cook for my family. And if I'm going to take the time to make dinner, I want to know I'm starting with really good ingredients. 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
6: Two people who work for Los Angeles area homeless nonprofits have been arrested on federal charges of misusing millions of taxpayer dollars.
7: These sponsors received over $130 million. More than $75 million of those were funneled through the Los Angeles Homeless Services Authority, also known as LASA.
6: U.S. Secretary for Housing and Urban Development Scott Turner made the announcement Wednesday. Turner says the Trump administration will no longer write blank checks to state and local agencies without accountability.
7: Make no mistake, HUD and the Trump administration will not tolerate the theft and the abuse of taxpayer dollars in our country.
6: Governor Gavin Newsom is admitting that some of California's COVID-19 restrictions, like closing beaches and keeping schools shut, went too far. He said some COVID-19 measures are hard to justify in hindsight and lasted longer than necessary. Newsom led California's strict response, but now acknowledges the negative effects. Many Californians are overwhelmed by the November ballot, which lists over a dozen statewide propositions. Nearly 80% of likely voters say the number of propositions and complicated language makes it difficult to navigate. The ballot includes issues like a proposed voter ID law and a one-time wealth tax on billionaires. Voters are divided on the wealth tax and measures that could cancel it. Now here's National Weather Service meteorologist Andrew Rourke with your answer weather forecast.
8: Cooler than normal temperatures will continue today. Another round of low clouds and fog will cover all the coasts and valleys, but the afternoon should be mostly sunny. High temperatures today will reach into the 70s across the coast, while the valleys warm only to the lower to mid-80s.
6: Right now, 68 downtown L.A., 69 Fullerton. Larry Marino in the Answer Newsroom.
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13: Ronald Reagan understood that freedom sometimes requires more than quiet diplomacy. It requires moral clarity. On June 12, 1987, standing before the Brandenburg Gate in a divided Berlin, Reagan issued a direct challenge to Soviet leader Mikhail Gorbachev. Mr. Gorbachev, tear down this wall. The Berlin Wall was more than concrete and barbed wire. It represented a system that restricted movement, divided families, and denied millions the freedoms Americans often take for granted. Reagan refused to treat that division as permanent. He understood that free nations must be willing to identify the difference between liberty and oppression, and have the courage to say so. 2 years later, the Berlin Wall fell. Freedom survives when people refuse to accept tyranny as inevitable. So when freedom is challenged today, will we have the courage to defend it with the same clarity?
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14: 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Thursday, September the 17th. Welcome back to Common Sense for the American People. Scott Jennings here. We welcome our friend Henry Olson back to the show, senior fellow at the Ethics and Public Policy Center, author of the Margin of Victory newsletter, one of the most respected political analysts and political handicappers in the business. Henry, I want to discuss with you today Michigan for a couple of reasons. One, Hassan Piker is back in the news, and we're going to play that in just a moment. And there's some fresh polling data. So let's start with Piker. He has reinserted himself into the conversation in Michigan. He has been one of the main surrogates for Abdul El-Sayed, the Democrat. Let's hear what Piker has told Axios today, comparing America and Al-Qaeda. Cut number two.
11: Do you think America, then, is worse than Al-Qaeda?
15: Pound for pound, as far as the number of deaths, yes, we have caused tremendous terror.
14: Okay, so you have the Democratic candidate, Henry, with his main surrogate saying that pound for pound, America is worse than Al-Qaeda. This is, of course, on top of a whole bunch of other statements that have been controversial up in that race. What do you make of the situation in Michigan right now? Who's got the advantage?
16: Yeah, the polling all points to El-Sayed having a 1, maybe 2-point advantage. That's certainly not insurmountable if it's true. And there's a lot of time for Mike Rogers to move that extra point or two or stuff. The fact is, El-Sayed himself is extreme. He associates with extreme characters, particularly people like Piker, who are favorable, if not downright supportive, of Islamic terrorist groups like Al-Qaeda. And if the mainstream media is going to go running around asking people on the right to disassociate themselves with, you know, fringe figures who are embarrassing, they should definitely continue to ask Hassan Piker and El-Sayed what their relationship is, because it's clear it's much closer than most of these things that they excoriate the right about.
14: Yeah, El-Sayed was all too happy to have Piker in during that primary, and there's sort lots of pictures of them together, lots of video with them together. Piker was invited to go to El-Sayed's campaign events and make speeches, so he wanted his support. Now, when reporters ask him about Piker, El-Sayed gets very upset, and he's even referring to him as, a Twitch streamer from California. Do you think voters are going to buy that you had this guy all over your campaign during the primary, and now you're pretending like you don't know him? What's your view on that strategy?
16: It's really telling that El-Sayed won't say, "I reject the extremism of Hassan Piker." It's the fact that he sidesteps it in the way he does suggests, and I think a reasonable voter could imply, that he actually agrees with many of these things, but finds it impolitic to admit it. You know, the thing is, Mike Rogers, in order to bring it home to the sort of voter whose minds are up in the air, needs to hammer on it. It can't be simply something that gets mentioned every so often on conservative media sites or in social media. It has to be the subject of really good, consistent ads with millions of dollars behind them to just tell people, do you want somebody who won't disavow somebody who thinks that America is worse than the entity that killed 2,800 people on 9/11? If they don't do that, then I think they're committing the biggest mistake in campaign history, at least in most recent times.
14: Elections analyst Henry Olson is our guest. Henry, I want to bring up one other state with you today, and that is Minnesota. We've got some fresh polling data out of Minnesota showing effectively a tied race. I'm looking at a survey here from September 14th and 15th showing Michelle Tafoya up over Flanagan by one. Another one showing Flanagan up by one. Here's one from the 9th through the 14th showing an even race, 42 to 42. The Republican here is Michelle Tafoya. The Lieutenant Governor Flanagan is the Democrat. And not a lot of folks are talking about Minnesota. It's thought of as a blue state. There's also some polling showing a Republican ahead of the Attorney General there, Keith Ellison. Is something going on for the Republicans in Minnesota, in your opinion?
16: Yeah, I mean, it's clear that there's a lot of people who would normally vote for the Democrats who are really concerned or wondering, do I want to vote for these Democrats? You know, that Peggy Flanagan is a very progressive, not DSA, but DSA-adjacent lieutenant governor. She's clearly, because she was lieutenant governor to Governor Walz, implicated in some way in the fraud scandal. And Michelle Tafoya, many people probably say, what, you mean the NFL's Monday Night Football woman is running for Senate? Yes, she is. And the fact is,
14: they like her.
16: She has, she's a very principled person, but she's great on television. She's not your typical MAGA conservative, so her signs and her symbols are purple, which I think was brilliant on her consultant's part.
17: Yeah, Henry Olson, thanks for your expertise. We'll have you back in a few days as we track the midterms. We take a break. More news after this.
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24: With SRN News, I'm Bob Agnew in Washington. President Trump blasting the Federal Reserve Board for its decision to hike its key interest rate. From the pro-growth perspective, the president's higher borrowing costs can restrain economic growth and make major purchases less affordable. From the Fed's perspective, those same higher rates could cool inflation and support long-term stability. China, meanwhile, chipping away at the U.S. lead in AI.
25: Chinese tech giant Huawei has launched new chip technologies that pose a challenge to Western AI leaders like NVIDIA. The releases underscore a shrinking gap between China and the U.S. in artificial intelligence. Huawei's latest entry is a faster successor to the model it launched just months ago, and the company acknowledges it is releasing new chips on an accelerated schedule. Rich Thomason reporting.
24: On Wall Street, the Dow Jones Industrial Average right now up by 324. 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
32: 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Thank you for your prayers. 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I'm starting the Ask Me Anything episodes on the Timeless Wisdom podcast, and I'd love to hear from you. 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The number is 877-243-7776. 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Obviously, I can't respond to every question, but I will listen or read every question. I look forward to hearing from you. Thank you for listening.
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1: 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Here's Scott Jennings.
9: Quick check of the headlines here on Thursday, September the 17th. President Trump is threatening new tariffs against the European Union after EU leaders invited Canada to become an associate member of the bloc. Trump calls the potential alliance a, quote, hostile act. Before leaving Washington last night, by the way, the House passed several major measures, including sweeping new sanctions against Russia and Iran. The legislation targets Russia's energy industry and authorizes tariffs of up to 100% against major purchasers of Russian oil. That now goes to President Trump's desk. He supports it. The House also voted 417-3 for a bill designed to prevent families from being stuck with the infrastructure costs created by massive AI data centers. It's called the Ratepayer Protection Act. Important bill. The House has now left town, by the way, until after the midterms. This delays Thomas Massie's effort to impeach Defense Secretary Pete Hegseth. There was no vote on that. Meanwhile, the Senate is advancing new national rules for college sports, and the Farm Bill advanced out of the Senate Agriculture Committee yesterday. Important to rural America, the deciding vote there. Mitch McConnell of Kentucky, who's back at work this week. One more fight brewing, continuing to roil Washington, this over immigration. Tomorrow, the Trump administration's new public charge rule is scheduled to take effect. It gives immigration officers broader authority to deny green cards or visas to people who are likely to depend on taxpayer-funded benefits, welfare programs like Medicaid, food assistance, and government housing. The principle is straightforward. America welcomes immigrants, but immigration policy should serve the interests of American citizens, and taxpayers should not be required to subsidize people immediately upon their arrival. But New York City Mayor Zoran Mamdani, Attorney General Letitia James, and a coalition of Democratic-led states and cities are suing to stop the rule. They say it unfairly punishes legal immigrants for receiving benefits for which they qualify. Where should America draw the line between welcoming legal immigrants and protecting American taxpayers? Joining us to discuss is Theo Wald, former Trump White House domestic policy official, former Solicitor General of Idaho, and one of the conservative movement's leading legal and policy thinkers. Theo, welcome back to the show. Let's start with the basic question. Why shouldn't America require prospective immigrants to demonstrate that they can support themselves? What's your view?
10: Yeah, why shouldn't they? Thanks for having me back, Scott. It's just a crazy question that we're even debating this, because we've been told for well over three decades that Democrats believe that legal immigrants contribute economically to the betterment of our nation and for the good of all Americans, including American citizen workers. And now we have a clear-cut policy choice that, let's just be clear on the history here. This law has been in effect since the 1920s. It was operative until the very end of the Clinton administration, when almost out the door, Clinton signed an executive order gutting the public charge statutes. And so this has been an effort to reanimate the way that we evaluate prospective immigrants coming in and whether or not they're likely to be essentially a drain on entitlement programs. So there's been this agreement, supposedly, that immigrants should be coming in and should be contributing. And now we have the proof and the policy. And what do Democrats say? No, no, no. This is racist. It's xenophobic. And it unfairly impugns the immigrant who should be entitled. Entitled is the key word here. The DSA believes that all immigrants coming into the country should be entitled to the full kit and caboodle of entitlement spending. And so, look, I think this is crazy, Scott. I think anywhere else in the developed world, whether you're in Australia, you're in Canada, the Scandinavian countries, no matter how liberal or open their immigration systems may seem, all of them have this basic requirement that if you come to our country, you should be able to contribute, not require our taxpayers to float you.
9: Do you think that Republican candidates, Theo, should use this in the midterm election? I personally do. I mean, the Democrats have laid out a pretty clear position. We want immigrants to come here. We want to immediately give them welfare. And if they commit violent illegal acts, we don't want to cooperate with the feds to deport them. So bring them here, give them welfare, and give them a pass on staying here when they commit violence
0: often against American citizens. It's a pretty damning message to throw against the Democrats. I feel like it would work. What do you think?
10: Oh, I think that's exactly right, Scott. I think the way you dovetailed those two points is exactly right. It highlights the hypocrisy of the left. They've told us for years, we don't want mass deportations, but

0: the answer. Breaking news.
1: ICE agents may have a harder time arresting people in Southern California.
2: A Los Angeles federal judge ruled that immigration agents cannot make civil arrests without a warrant unless they determine that a person is likely to escape before they can be held. The ruling applies to several counties, including Los Angeles, Orange, Riverside, San Bernardino, and Ventura. Judge says immigration agents need to consider the totality of the circumstances known to them before arresting somebody without the proper paperwork. I'm Jason Campadonia.
1: The National Transportation Safety Board is now investigating the KNBC News helicopter crash that killed three people Tuesday in Los Angeles, including a pilot and reporter. They worked for Angel City Air and provided news coverage for KNBC and its Spanish-language sister station, Telemundo 52. A third person died on the ground. The NTSB says video from the cockpit of the chopper is likely to be the most important piece of evidence in the investigation. The Dodgers lost to the Reds on the road yesterday, while the Angels lost to the Mariners in Anaheim. The Dodgers currently lead the four-game series 2-1. Game four is today. The Angels will host the Twins for four games starting today. Now here's National Weather Service meteorologist Andrew Rourke with your answer weather forecast.
3: Mostly sunny skies out there right now. High temperatures have reached the 70s across the coast, while the valleys have warmed up into the lower 80s to the mid-80s. Overnight, look for another round of low clouds and fog. Tomorrow, there'll be a little bit of warming, a little bit of faster clearing. Look for temperatures in the mid-70s to lower 80s across the coasts, while the valleys will mostly be in the mid-80s.
1: It's 75 downtown LA, 76 in Fullerton. 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
12: When we were everyone, we were more than just...
13: Welcome back, America. I'm Hugh Hewitt. The political story of the day is the Sean Piker sitting down with Axios and saying just crazy stuff, including this cut number two.
14: You once said that America is the top dog in terrorism.
15: Yes.
14: Do you think America then is worse than Al-Qaeda?
15: Pound for pound, as far as the number of deaths, yes, we have caused tremendous terror all around the world. I think that that is not only terror that we are waging on regular civilians in nations in the periphery, but it's also having consequences on ourselves. It's having dramatic consequences on the home front. One clear example of this is what we did in Minab, right? There's no distinction between blowing up a school, triple tapping it with Tomahawk missiles. If you're killing 140 schoolgirls, that is an act of terror. This doesn't mean that all Americans are terrorists, but the reality of the matter is we have to create an environment of accountability to ensure things like that never happen again.
13: Okay, that's really stupid. Obviously, America made a terrible mistake if, in fact, what is believed to be true is true, that a girl's school was hit. And using a phrase, triple tap, doesn't make you actually do anything except sound silly. Terrible tragedy. It's not terrorism, because it's not intended to terrorize. It was intended to hit a nuclear weapons facility, research site, or a military base, and they were wrong, if in fact the reporting is correct. That's not terrorism. All right. So Hassan Piker is dumb, but he counts on people not calling him out on that stuff. But sometimes people sit back and they say, this is pretty nuts. Here is earlier today on CNN, Dana Bash and Dave Weigel. Dave used to be at the Washington Post. I think he's with Semaphore now. He's on with CNN, Dana Bash, earlier today. Cut number 15.
16: A lot of Democrats are hoping far-left streamer Hassan Piker will just stay quiet. Much to the delight of Republicans, he's not. And he's giving those Republicans, especially in Michigan, a lot to work with. The latest example, what he said in an interview with Alex Thompson at Axios.
14: Do you think America, then, is worse than Al-Qaeda?
15: Pound for pound, as far as the number of deaths, yes, we have caused tremendous terror all around the world. One clear example of this is what we did in Minop, right? There's no distinction between blowing up a school, triple tapping it with Tomahawk missiles. If you're killing 140 schoolgirls, that is an act of terror. This doesn't mean that all Americans are terrorists, but the reality of the matter is we have to create an environment of accountability to ensure things like that never happen again.
16: Dave Weigel, I know you've spoken to Hassan Piker as well. I should just say that El-Sayed's campaign did put out a statement saying that he doesn't agree with his sentiment on Al-Qaeda, probably because he's running in a democracy to be part of a democratically elected government other than as opposed to Al-Qaeda, which is an actual terrorist organization.
17: Mm-hmm. And this is a landmine that El-Sayed set for himself, because he decided to bring Piker to Michigan. I mean, that's one thing I talked to Piker about. A lot of candidates have been inviting in. Those candidates have mostly been in plus 30 Democratic seats, plus 40 Democratic seats. El-Sayed, and you can go back and watch the clips of their tour, said, I'm not interested in denouncing people. He kind of bundled it together with cancel culture. I'm not going to denounce everything somebody says, just the way that Republicans don't denounce everything Trump says. And these are different, just this, these come from a different place. Piker's views are that America is an evil empire that does a lot of damage around the world, especially when it's in concert with Israel. Mm-hmm. That's not something that really any Democrat is running on. It's not something that El-Sayed wants to run on. He does talk in the way a lot of young left-wing people talk. Look at polls and look at what people think of American foreign policy in Israel if they're under 30. That's not where most voters are, though. Look at the same polls of people over 60. That is the risk that El-Sayed created for himself. You've seen he's tried to dismiss him as a Twitch streamer, and Republicans just keep going back to that clip when he was much more confident of his ability to say, I'm willing to campaign with controversial people. What's wrong with that?
13: And, you know, the difference also, El-Sayed said we deserved 9/11 7 years ago. He said we're as bad as Al-Qaeda yesterday, or 2 days ago, whenever Axios sent down with him. Hassan Piker said we deserved 9/11 7 years ago. Hassan Piker said we're worse than Al-Qaeda pound for pound today, or yesterday, the day before. And El-Sayed has not denounced the guy on general grounds. And he just wants to keep trying to run away from the guy who is his running mate. They're glued together. It's like a s'more. They have been absolutely melted into each other because of what Abdul El-Sayed did, which is have him come to Michigan and win the race for him. That's what he did. A 1% win. You need the Twitch streamer from California, and you can't erase him from the picture when you want him erased from the picture. My phone number is 1-800-520-1234. I mean, can you erase him from the picture? You know, vote for Al-Sayed anyway. If there's anybody out there, I mean, you can call from wherever you are, 1-800-520-1234. But if you're in Detroit, I'd really love to talk to you today. 1-800-520-1234, connects you to the Hugh Hewitt Show.
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13: Welcome back, America. I'm Hugh Hewitt. I've got a great affiliate in Detroit. I've done events up there for 1400, 92.7, 101.5. So I'm very happy to hear from Steve on line one. Hi, Steve. How are you? Welcome to the program.
27: Good. Buffalo beats Detroit tonight. We got too many injuries on the O-line. I'll be surprised if we win. But Buffalo's got a great team, too.
13: How bad the Lions are? They aren't as bad as the Browns, Steve. You know that, don't you?
27: Yeah, I know.
13: I'm rooting for the Tigers against the White Sox tonight. I would like the Tigers to sweep the White Sox. So there, we're on the same page there.
27: So would we. Just calling in, I think that Rodgers is the better candidate. The experience is his record and everything. What concerns me, especially if you saw how our attorney general came out and were telling his telling her fellow members of her local synagogue that they had to put, if she put a big letter out, they had to put the party before their own safety. And, you know, she tried to use the Book of Esther, which she botched up. Yes, he is. Sharia law is dangerous to the country, and I hope the people in Michigan will understand that it is an oppressive, you know, in those Middle Eastern countries, the mosque is the state. And
13: well, you're right about that. Let me ask you something about, Steve, Detroit. I don't know which burb you're in. Which are you, north, south, east, or west of downtown?
27: We're north of Detroit and in Rochester. So okay. if I said, but we had a lot of family that grew up in Detroit back in the day when you could walk down the street before getting carjacked or, you know, we
13: Can
27: played
13: you
27: in the
13: find
27: alley.
13: Any El Sayed signs anywhere?
27: Yes. That's what concerns me. I do. Saw a couple. Well, there's a lot in my neighborhood, but there were a few up in the northern part of the state, which we call up north at the tip of the mitten. So, yes, I have. And it does concern me because we've got people that have always voted in this area because their old man did it. We vote staunch Democrat, but it's not the same party that it was many, many moons ago. And
13: yeah, I don't think he's particularly El Sayed. I don't think he connects well with the black community in Detroit. I'm just curious, if you drive down Woodward Avenue through some of the rougher parts of town, is there any activity there on behalf of him? He just doesn't seem to me to be a typical Michigan Democrat.
27: I have not done that in Detroit. I know he had... I know he had some type of affiliation with the powers that be in Wayne County. Exactly what it was, I don't know. But I haven't been down Woodward Avenue since the Dream Cruise, but I didn't go into Detroit. So I couldn't tell you, Hugh. But I have seen him in my neighborhood, which is a suburb now north of, if I said Rochester Hills, and nobody would know. So I say the, you know, Detroit.
13: Just north of Detroit.
27: But, yes.
13: Yeah. Well, I'm hoping common sense prevails. So get out there and work for Mike and go. He's such a moderate guy. Mike Rogers, such a moderate guy.
27: I like him.
13: Yeah. He's a very normal FBI, Army, 14 years in the House, chair of the House Intel Committee. He's an absolutely terrific senator. Abdul El Sayed is a radical with no experience and apparently no great love of the Constitution or the rule of law, or he would repudiate Hassan Piker every day. And he made a mistake. That's all he has to do is say, I made a mistake. I made a big mistake. That's all he has to do. Hey, Steve, thank you. I want to make sure I get to Stephanie, also from Detroit. Stephanie, which part of the city are you from?
1: Hi, I'm on the east side.
13: Okay. Welcome.
1: Thank you. First time talking to you. And I am, unfortunately, seeing more Sayed signs than Rogers signs. And
13: well,
1: I think
13: if you're on the east
1: reason,
13: side, you're in a pretty Democratic part of town.
1: Yeah. Oh, yeah. But I mean, my concern is that the enthusiasm isn't there for Rogers because he's more establishment. And the votes for him will likely be more people who are just afraid of Sayed. And I'm worried that's not going to be enough of a motivator.
13: Well, you know, Mike came very close against your other senator, Elisa Slotkin, last time, like
1: yeah.
13: It was 1%.
1: Yes, he did.
13: So
1: yeah.
13: I've got to think at least 1% of the Slotkin vote doesn't vote for El Sayed. Don't you have to think that?
1: I would think that, and I will say that in the Detroit area, like city proper, I don't see a ton of Sayed signs or enthusiasm.
13: Again, if he doesn't turn out the
1: good.
13: Black community, he's toast. That's why he's got Kamala Harris coming to town next week. Did you know that?
1: Right.
13: He's so desperate, he's got Kamala Harris coming to campaign for him.
1: Well, that's great, but I think that the Wayne County machine will still work for him. That's my concern.
13: We shall see. Thank you so much for the call. Jared is in Detroit as well. Jared, what do you think?
2: Hey, you. Yeah, I was just going to comment on where the signs. The signs are typically more in the Ferndale area, the more liberal areas, you know.
13: So, which part of the city do you live
2: Detroit.
13: In? Where are you?
2: I live in Warren.
13: Okay.
2: Warren, which is northeast, I suppose.
3: of Detroit. Kind of.
13: I know Warren, Michigan, because I'm from Warren, Ohio, and there's a Warren, Pennsylvania. I know where all the Warrens are. Warren's kind of blue-collar, old-school Dem. Are there many El Sayed signs up there?
2: I don't see a lot in Warren, by any means. You don't see a lot of them, period. I did see some in Berkeley. I've seen some in Ferndale. I've seen none in Detroit.
13: You see, that's, I mean, for what I just worth. Don't see him but. Winning Detroit. I think he's going to do fine in Ann Arbor. Right? It's Ann Arbor.
2: Oh, but, he'll clean up. He yeah, will clean up in Ann Arbor.
13: It's not big enough to beat the rest of the state. Trump carried Michigan in 2024. People got to remember that. Hey, Jared, last question. Do you talk about El Sayed with your neighbors?
2: Not with the neighbors. With friends, though, obviously. But we have more similar political views than my neighbors. A lot of my neighbors are foreign. I have Bangladeshis on one side. I have Polish on the other side, both first gen.
13: Well, if they vote, you got to go. Well, I assume they will be voting because they're first gen. Go over and chat with them. You do not want this guy representing your state for 6 years. He's really what a nightmare for Michigan.
2: No, it terrifies me.
13: Yeah.
2: It truly terrifies me.
13: Take yourself out of every bill. No one will listen to him. It's interesting to me that no one wants to be seen with him. Right now, other than Kamala Harris. That's how toxic he's become. Jared, thank you. I'll be right back, America. Maybe I'll get another call in. 1-800-520-1234. Got a lot coming up. Stay tuned.
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4: This is John Catsimatidis. 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The amount of chemicals companies have been putting into our food for the last 30 years. Why? They want it to last longer on the shelves. Well, I have to thank President Trump, Secretary Kennedy, and Dr. Oz. They went to war with putting chemicals in our food in America. Lately, General Mills, no more dyes in the General Mills cereals. Kellogg's, no more chemicals in our cereals. My favorite, M&M's. Starting in August, all the M&M's that go to Amazon have no more chemicals in their M&M's, but the ones that go to supermarkets do. What is the truth? 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I want Americans to live longer. 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I'm John Catsimatidis, and that's the Cat's Corner.
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7: Welcome back, America. I'm doing a rare thing. I'm taking some calls because I'm going to be gone most of tomorrow and Monday, Tuesday, Wednesday, Thursday of next week. Mark Davis in for me tomorrow. Kurt Schlichter will be in for me next week. I'm going down to Connecticut, got to go to Pennsylvania, and then I'll be back. And I'll get to you, Jason, at the top of the mitt. Don't go anywhere. I'll get to you, Tom, in Portland. 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Jason, up at the top of the mitt in Michigan. How are you, Jason?
8: I'm doing fine. You? How about you?
7: Great. How many El Sayed signs are up there?
8: An uncomfortable amount in Emmett County, Red County, tip of the mitt.
7: I am surprised. Do you see any Rogers signs?
8: Yes, I am. Rogers signs seem to be bigger in size. The Sayed signs seem to be more quantity.
7: Well, I'm glad, A, that Mike is up there. I'm sure he's got that covered. Do you know how your county voted in 24? What percentage it went for Trump?
8: No, I really don't know. I know for Red County we went for Trump, but I can't quote the numbers exactly.
7: Well, I'll go look it up. All you got to do is make sure the people who voted in 2024 turn up this year. And do you talk about El Sayed much with your buddies?
8: No, honestly not at all, because, you know, we're all like-minded, and like your last caller said, so.
7: But, you know, what's different about this is you can't, a lot of people don't pay attention to politics, and they have no idea how far outside of the mainstream El Sayed is and what it will do to Michigan. It's like having a radioactive senator because of Piker. It will be a disaster for Michigan.
8: Absolutely.
7: Do you think people get that?
8: I'm afraid not totally, no.
7: Well, more work to be done. That's why I'm here. That's why Mark Davis will be here tomorrow, Kurt Schlichter next week, and then I'll be back at the end of the week. Jason, at the tip of the mitt. Thank you, my friend. More coming up. 1-800-520-1234, especially if you're a Michigander. 1-800-520-1234. I'm Hugh Hewitt. Stay tuned.
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11: With SRN News, I'm Bob Agnew in Washington. The U.S. House has adjourned for an extended recess until after the midterm elections, as for critics who say Republicans have not accomplished much during the current term. House Speaker Mike Johnson has a very different view.
12: It's the most productive since at least 1949.
11: And he spoke to this week on Capitol Hill with Tony Perkins, which will be broadcast in its entirety this weekend on Saturday morning. Treasury's economic numbers just got shouted down on Capitol Hill. More on that from correspondent Willie Nelson in this report.
13: Representative Maxine Waters turned a House Financial Services hearing into a shouting match with Treasury Secretary Scott Bessent. Bessent was laying out job growth and rising real wages under President Trump. Waters kept saying, "reclaiming my time," and would not let the secretary finish. The exchange ended without Bessent getting to answer the questions Waters asked. Willie Nelson, Washington.
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5: Welcome back, America. I'm Hugh Hewitt. This is Vic Mattis's favorite song. I learned that on the Getting Hammered podcast this week, so I wanted to play a little Mariah Carey for him. Vic, what was the setup that you had to listen to this 1,000 times?
6: Okay, so, Hugh, I was on the... I was in Middlebrook, Virginia, for a Christmas parade. And of course, you know, in order to get a good spot, you have to get there way ahead of time. So we're waiting there for, I don't know, maybe 30 minutes or so before, you know, the parade floats. It's a very, cute town. But you're waiting there. And all they had was one song, which was Mariah Carey's All I Want for Christmas. And they just played it on a loop. So it's not like they mixed it in with, I don't know, a little bit of Bing Crosby or Frank Sinatra or something. No, it was strictly Mariah Carey over and over. And I can understand after the first couple times why it's a very popular hit and was, you know, on the top of the charts for 22 weeks. And then, I don't know, maybe after the 10th or 12th time, I thought to myself, how do I get out of here?
5: Yeah, Vic, I was laughing on my trundle when you told that story, because do you know Faneuil Hall in Boston?
6: I do. I've been there.
5: Okay, so Faneuil Hall, at Christmas time, they put up a big tree, and everybody goes down there, and they play the 12 Days of Christmas on endless repeat. And I have been thinking, since I first encountered that in Christmas 1974, those people must go crazy. If you listen to 12, that's like a terrible song, right?
6: Yeah. No, it's like the scene in The Simpsons where they go to the place where it's New Year's every, you know, 5 minutes, and Marge says, "This must be wonderful to work here," and the guy says, "Please shoot me." You know, it's just the countdown never ends. You know, it's the same thing with that song. Five gold rings over and over again.
5: Fun to serious. You're a Georgetown grad. You've just gone through the college application process. I assume that when you applied, you still had to take mandatory tests like I did, right? Did you have to take the SAT?
6: Absolutely. I mean, some parts of the country, you take the ACT, and I think that's still true to this day. For us, living in New Jersey at the time, it was the SAT that was the test you had to take. You could take it, I don't know, as many times as you can between your junior and senior year, and you try to find your best verbal and your best math, combine them, and submit them. There's no hiding that.
5: So I think it's that mandatory in New Jersey because the College Board is in New Jersey, as I recall. So they probably have a monopoly on the Garden State. Here's my question. Shouldn't AI, of all the jobs that they can eliminate, shouldn't AI be able to eliminate college admissions officers? Can't you just say, please weight the test scores and the grades and the degree of difficulty of the school and where they – can't we just turn that over to AI?
6: Yeah, I mean, obviously, you want to talk about one of the greatest threats to one of these professions, and that would be it. If you look at the number of administrators employed by universities across the country, really, Hugh, there's way more administrators these days than it seems than there are students. And they certainly seem to have more administrators than they have teachers. But they're going to hold on to these positions as long as possible and inject some sort of a human element. But the challenge for them in making that argument is that a lot of these schools don't even do interviews anymore. If they still did an interview, you could say that that human dimension was vital for deciding whether or not this kid got to go to your school. And I'm a big proponent of interviews and having that human element. But sadly, many of these places don't. They just look at the GPA. They look at the test scores. And once that reaches a certain threshold, then they can have a discussion about other activities and what other personal elements they bring to the story. But if you're just strictly looking at your grades and your SATs, it does sound like something that a machine can do.
5: And now, because of AI, we can't really trust the essay. You never really could trust the essays to begin with. But if they write college admissions essay, I think of the most endangered jobs in the world. It's college admission counselor, because you can say to the metrics in the machine, I want to favor kids who come from tough neighborhoods, kids who had one parent, kids who had to work two jobs, kids who have overcome adverse. You can just select all that, and I need a second chair violinist. Can't you do that?
6: Yeah, but don't tell them that again. I think it's a very powerful lobby. You're going up against a very powerful force. Be careful. Asking these kind of tough questions on your show. But yeah, and the AI is, it's a real issue. You talk about the college essays. I was just speaking a couple days ago, in fact, to a professor from Boston College, and that's something that they're all dealing with over there. And you can run these essays through some software programs like Pangram, and it'll tell you what percentage they think that essay was written using AI. I mean, it's not perfect. But that's what everyone is dealing with right now at every level.
5: So I just want to go to neutral, which brings me back to what you and Mary Catherine were talking about on Getting Hammered, which is the Beau French controversy about University of Texas students of apparent Asian descent. And I can't believe the guy said it. He's going to lose. He should lose. It was racist and it's bad. And I celebrate. I have lived for a long time off and on near University of California at Los Angeles, here, University of California, Irvine. These are places where test scores win. I think they win.
6: That's right.
5: And I like that. I'm a meritocrat. Do you think that, has Beau French apologized? I'm not even following the story that closely. Has he abjectly apologized yet?
6: No, he has not abjectly apologized, Hugh. He said, first of all, when he realized that he had stepped in it, he tried to backtrack and say, well, I don't have anything against these particular students in that photo. He's really concerned about foreigners and the priority that the school takes or the state takes when it comes to the foreigners over Americans. But he doesn't know in the photo which of these students, A, are, U.S. citizens, naturalized, or how many of these students are born in the United States. And I've seen a couple interviews with some of these students from the University of Texas Austin who are at that game. And they're as American as any number of students there or anywhere in the country. So, I mean, it was an absolutely stupid thing for him to say. And it's a bigger deal than some people are taking this because, yes, he's running for some position called the Railroad Commissioner, but that's sort of an old-fangled title. I mean, what it really does is oversee oil and gas.
5: Oh, it's a big job.
6: In the state of Texas. It's a very big job. So no, he made a terrible mistake. He didn't apologize for it, and it's just rather poor thinking on his behalf. Because again, he doesn't know. Looking at that, you know, who these students are, where they're from, or what their background is. All he has to know is that they're in the top 5% of the country. You get automatic admission in the state of Texas if you're in the top five.
5: Yeah, I thought it was your discussion of it with Mary Catherine was perfect. Quick exit question, Vic. El Sayed took down at least 100 videos from YouTube. CNN says 100. The New York Times said 160. And he did it before the primary, but it was reported after the primary. You guys on the Free Beacon are all over his campaign. Are those videos going to come to light, do you think, before the end of the campaign?
6: Well, yes, as you mentioned, thanks for giving the shout-out to the Washington Free Beacon and Chuck Ross most recently. We're doing everything that we can to get it out there so that people, but in particular Michiganders, know who they're going to vote for come Election Day. I mean, this is not somebody who not only associates with very bad people like Hassan Piker. We get it. You know, Hassan will say crazy things. But El Sayed says crazy things himself. And take a look at what he says. Think about the, you know, where he goes, the imam, what he says, and the things that they've taken down. It's all bad news all around. It would be bad if he became a United States Senator, that's for sure.
5: I agree, and the freebeacon.com is doing yeoman's work to get that stuff. It's just 160 videos. I hope there's a Wayback Machine to find out what he thought he had to take down off of YouTube. Vic Mattis, follow him on X at Victorino Mattis. Like and subscribe to Getting Hammered, the podcast that makes us laugh every week. Highly caffeinated or under-caffeinated. You probably heard all.
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7: Three people are charged with stealing $12 million in homeless aid and spending it on themselves. Mark Mayfield reports.
8: The suspects work for Southern California nonprofits and are accused of misusing funds, taking bribes, and billing for work never done. Two were arrested in Los Angeles. One remains at large. One ran a nonprofit that received over $100 million in public funds. He allegedly set up fake companies to overbill and misuse funds. He used the money for luxury and business ventures. Another spent aid money on personal expenses. One is accused of accepting bribes and placing ineligible people in homeless programs. Another person pleaded guilty to stealing $2 million in homeless aid. I'm Mark Mayfield.
7: State Farm and Allstate say they're both getting ready to start writing new home insurance policies in California. If they follow through with their plans, it would mark a big shift in an insurance market that's been shaken by wildfire claims. California Insurance Commissioner Ricardo Lara said both companies have filed paperwork that signals they're ready to write new policies. Now here's National Weather Service meteorologist Andrew Rourke with your Answer weather forecast.
9: Mostly sunny skies out there right now. High temperatures have reached the 70s across the coast, while the valleys have warmed up into the lower 80s to the mid-80s. Overnight, look for another round of low clouds and fog.
7: Right now, 77 LA, 78 in Anaheim. 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
5: Welcome back. I'm Hugh Hewitt. Coming up after the break, Josh Kroshauer joins me. We'll review what Hassan Piker had to say to Axios today. 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It's about celebrating small businesses. 250 years ago, the Declaration got us off on the ideas of private property, on the right to pursue happiness, the right, God-given rights that are with everyone. One of those is the right of property. And the American dream flourishes when Americans are best left alone by the government to go and take risks, sometimes extraordinary risks, to pursue their dreams. And you can go back to Ray Kroc and the first McDonald's. Love that movie with Michael Keaton. 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Go there and nominate someone to be recognized for being the one small step starter that they are. Now, I want to get back to a couple more clips that I want to play for you before Josh comes along. Ambassador Danny Dannon is Israel's ambassador to the United Nations. He got on Mayor Comrade Mamdani's case today, cut number 14.
16: As you all know, high-level week is approaching quickly. Next week, Prime Minister Netanyahu will proudly address the General Assembly. He will do so despite the threats, the incitement, and the anti-Semitic rhetoric we have heard from the mayor of the city of New York. You know, the mayor is supposed to make sure that we're going to have a quiet week with less traffic and issues, but he's doing exactly the opposite. He's inciting, calling for people to demonstrate against our Prime Minister. But none of that will stop us. Prime Minister Netanyahu will come here to speak about the challenges facing Israel, but also about the opportunities we have in the region.
5: Good for Ambassador Dannon. Good for the Prime Minister coming here. I have no opinion on who ought to run Israel. Their elections are in late October. I know this new film that's been released by the anti-Semitic chorus in France has sort of boosted Netanyahu's chances, but it's not for Americans to decide who's going to be the next prime minister. However, we're hosting the General Assembly. We ought to have a mayor in the busiest city in the world who does not incite hatred of Jews and of Israelis or of Prime Minister Netanyahu. He's not a very well-educated guy. He is not a very smart guy. He is a sloganeering, right out of the Hassan Piker, Abdul El-Sayed Mayor Mamdani Slogan Factory, manufactured by a DSA chapter near you. And I'm glad that the Israelis are not even blinking, and I like the ambassador calling him out. Attorney General Ken Paxton of Texas, who's going to beat back James Tallarico, was on with Sean Hannity last night. He made the observation we were talking about yesterday, cut number 8.
17: And I think people are starting to realize that this guy is not a moderate Democrat. When Mike Rogers was talking about a con man, I thought he was talking about my opponent, because they're doing the same thing. They're running to the middle. They're running away from every single view they had. And you just played the clip of the drag queen. He had that on the tip of his tongue. This drag queen supposedly is pushing for children drag shows and has a platform that grooms children. James Tallarico knows that, and he said it anyway.
5: Because he couldn't not say it. He got caught by surprise, no handler. Who's your favorite drag queen? From an apparent friendly, and he comes up with Alyssa, whatever her name is. That's a tell. One more Ken Paxton clip from last night, cut number 7.
17: It's exactly that. He knows that he cannot win this race if he tells Texans the truth about what he believes, what he's voted for, what he's said in the past. And so if you look at every single one of his positions, including the ones you just talked about, including closing prisons, including the border, he's changing his positions on all of them.
5: And I really do believe Texas is going to have to close the Alamo if they nominate, or if they elect Tallarico. I don't think they will. The guy is so far to the left, he makes Beto O'Rourke look like a conservative. And so I just don't see it happening. I think Attorney General Paxton needs to get out and make that message well known. Talk about every issue. Talk about every backflip that James Tallarico has done. Stay tuned. Josh Kroshauer is next on the Hugh Hewitt Show.
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5: Welcome back, America. I'm Hugh Hewitt. Hassan Piker making news again. Abdul El-Sayed's running mate. So Mike Rogers refers to him, and he's right to do that. Did an interview, sit-down interview with Axios, Alex Thompson. Let's use cut number 3 for that.
26: It seems you care a lot more about how Israel treats Muslims than how China treats Muslims.
27: Yeah, because Israel is murdering not just Muslims, but Christians as well with my tax dollars. And that, I think, is unacceptable. It's the same principle behind America's global war on terror that is an abject failure that I oppose as well, that many Americans also oppose, as a matter of fact. Just
26: so
27: like
26: you wouldn't be talking opposed. About it if Israel
5: All right,
26: wasn't
5: go out. Watch it yourself. As a matter of fact, is the part I wanted to have Josh Kroshauer comment on. Josh, of course, editor-in-chief of Jewish Insider. Josh, you've been watching these clips all day. He's not very smart. He doesn't make a good argument. What do you make about that? Like, you know, most Americans agree with this or that. It's just not right.
28: Yeah. Hugh, we've known he's not very smart for a long time. He streams for hours upon hours with the most inane, ill-informed, pro-authoritarian regime, pro-terrorism rhetoric. And it's, I was stunned, Hugh. I don't know if we've talked about this. He said when he first kind of hit the national scene, Politico did an interview with him. I think he did a share of national interviews, and no one asked him about his actual worldview. No one asked him about his anti-Semitism. No one asked him about his pro-China belief. No one, it was all these like pieces that were designed to kind of make it seem like sanitize him and make it seem like he was just some podcaster that was appealing to young men. I mean, the reality is he has a very sinister worldview. I'm glad it took this Axios sit down interview to make people wake up. I noticed on my social media feed, Hugh, that there were people on the very anti-Israel left that are now trying to distance themselves from this guy, but he's been saying these things for many, many months, if not years. And the notion that it takes, people to wake up and understand what this guy is all about is truly stunning. And I think, look, the Democrats are going to be feeling the political pain because they used this guy as a base turnout tool in primaries, and they didn't have the moral courage to say this guy's insane. He's pro-terrorism, and he's spouting these extreme positions that are I think untenable in most communities.
5: Now, you know who Neera Tanden is, and for the benefit of the audience who just tuned in, she was a senior official in the Biden White House. I believe she worked for the Obama administration as well. Neera was nominated to be the director of OMB, and I thought she should have been confirmed, even though she's a brass-knuckled partisan. All right, she is a partisan's partisan. She's very smart. After the latest Hassan Piker drops today, the first couple of, I think it might even have been the first clip, not the second, she posts 9 hours ago on X, at some point, you have to wonder if Piker's a GOP plant. She writes, if he's a GOP plant, she's referring to Piker. Really hope all the media-type podcasters who normalized him have some introspection. To which I responded on top of that, quote-tweeted, the internal polls are worse than I thought, because she must know something, right, to call Hassan Piker a plant. What's that tell you, Josh?
28: Well, I've talked to enough pollsters on both sides of the aisle in Michigan that this the national environment, and we've talked about this a lot, Hugh, is tough, to put it mildly, for Republicans. This is one of the races because this guy is, Elsa had is associated with him, was this was one of his top surrogates in the final weeks of the campaign. It's going to be a real problem. People are starting to pay attention. I think we overstate the amount of attention people pay to the races until it gets much closer to November, and people are tuning in Michigan and they're realizing this guy is bonkers. And they're listening to Elsa say, oh, he's just a California podcaster. Well, you campaigned with him on several occasions, including in the final week of the race. Like, that doesn't pass the smell test. And I'm glad that, you know, reporters and Alex Thompson, who I think is a terrific reporter at Axios, is continuing to make sure that this guy's feet is held, that we hear about Piker's views and we hear about why El Sayed would want to campaign with this guy whose worldview is so transparent and so obvious to anyone who's been paying attention.
5: Well, I think that we can infer that Hassan Piker's anti-Semitism is shared by Al Sayed. And I don't even think it's a close call. But I hope that Alex, I haven't seen it yet, I hope he said, tell me what you know about the history of Israel. Tell me what you know about the history of Palestine. Because I don't think he knows anything. Here's my question about Al Sayed, though, Josh. CNN reported that, and they reported this after the primary, not before it, El Sayed had taken down more than 100 videos from YouTube. El Sayed, not Piker. El Sayed's own videos. The New York Times reported he'd taken down 160 videos. Do you think those are going to surface? Do you think the Democrats might not want to give money to a guy that's a political time bomb?
28: Well, it's interesting because the stakes are so high for Democrats who pretty much need to run the table on winning every competitive Senate race to win back the Senate. And yet I would argue that the long-term taint of having this guy in the party in El Sayed is going to be a much more damaging prospect, especially looking ahead to 2028 in a presidential election year. I will say that Mamdani, who, has also been virulently anti-Israel, has been much more savvy and kind of pushing off some of the questions and trying to be more nimble about it. El Sayed, you can see this is a very fundamental part of who he is. The Free Beacon also had some interesting reporting in the last week, I think some more today, about the mosque that El Sayed attends and the really pro-terrorist rhetoric that's come from one of his, one of the mosques that he goes to. And I think that's a very relevant question in the Michigan Senate race. Does he agree with, this came up during Obama's 2008 campaign. It's very relevant, in understanding the candidate's worldview. I think it's pretty obvious to folks like us what this guy actually believes and why he hasn't taken the politically necessary steps to distance himself from someone this toxic. But I think there's going to be a lot of good reporting still yet to come about what El Sayed actually believes and how extreme his own views are.
5: Well, how does one find the 160 YouTube videos that El Sayed took down? Is there any way to find them?
28: In the case, for example, in social media, I don't know about these videos, but, we've reported about Mamdani's wife in New York City extensively, Will Bretterman, who's been a tremendous investigative reporter. And typically, I think good investigative reporters screenshot or keep some record if they see them before they're taken down. Kaczynski at CNN, Andrew Kaczynski is an excellent investigative reporter, uses those same tasks. So I hope that there's some documentation that good reporters have looked at. I know there've been a lot of good reporters that have been looking into El Sayed's background and they've been using those techniques. But look, it's amazing, like, how the mainstream media is. They're uncomfortable dealing with something that should be very easy to cover and very straightforward. And it's a real red flag.
5: They don't want to be accused of being Islamophobic. They're not. They're being political reporters. But good on Axios for getting Piker to sit down and near a tan that he's not a plant. He's your problem. Josh Kroshauer, follow him on X at Josh Kroshauer. Follow me to the next segment. I'm Hugh Hewitt. Stay tuned.
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6: 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Reuters Institute says we're now one of the top news brands in the nation. 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
5: Crude oil, a little bit of about $101 today, but the good news is we have Secretary Burgum over at Interior making sure we get the crude going in the United States, and he was on this yesterday on Newsmax talking about Venezuelan crude, cut number 11.
14: And, of course, Venezuela, what a miracle. You know, 9 months ago, they were a sanctioned adversary, and now they're a strategic ally. The Venezuelan delegation was a special guest outside the G20 here. Just came from an announcement where Continental Resources, a great American energy company from Oklahoma, announcing that they're going to Venezuela to help develop those resources there, bring Venezuela back online. All that Venezuelan oil 10 months ago was flowing to China. Now it's flowing towards Gulf refineries on the Gulf of America.
5: I just love the fact he called out a particular company from Oklahoma. One of our great sponsors is the American Legislative Exchange Council. Why are there great companies in Oklahoma that produce great energy? Of course, they're blessed with great energy in Oklahoma, but they also have a great legislature and great laws there. And the American Legislative Exchange Council helps provide model policies for energy development. They help provide model policies for AI. 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The American Legislative Exchange Council, if you're adjacent to a state legislature, and most certainly if you're a member of one, you ought to belong to ALEC. And I want you to go to ALEC, ALEC.org/you, to learn all about it. And if you're a rich state or a poor state and you're wondering why, go to richstatespoorstates.com, richstatespoorstates.com, richstatespoorstates.com. 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Coming up next hour, Jim Garrity. I know you've seen the Sonnenpeiker clips. You've heard them already today. I've played them for you. Who knows what else is in that Axios interview. But we're going to get Jim Garrity's take on that. We're going to get Seth Mandel's take on that. And I got more audio to play for you about AI and the revolution that's coming there. So don't go anywhere. Stay right where you are. I do want to let everyone know I'm going to be gone tomorrow for the first 2 hours. Mark Davis sitting in for me. And then I'm going to be gone Monday through Thursday of next week. Kurt Schlichter sitting in for me. But the great Adam, the great Harley, the wonderful Generalissima will be here in my absence to make sure those guys stay on the road, as they inevitably will. Don't go anywhere, though. Garrity is next on the Zero Show.
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0: The communist, socialist, terrorist-loving, molly-coddling mayor of New York City is being sued. 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
15: With SRN News, I'm Keith Peters in Washington. President Trump is suggesting the European Union's overture to Canada could be a hostile act.
16: If it's a bad intention, we'll put very heavy tariffs on them.
17: President Trump Wednesday reacting to this overture from European Commission President Ursula von der Leyen to Canadian Prime Minister Mark Carney.
18: We must urgently reimagine our partnerships. So I would like to work with you on opening the door for Canada to being the first associate member of the European Union.
16: If they do that, if I think it's at all a hostile act, I will put very serious tariffs or stop trading with Europe.
17: Trump was traveling to North Carolina to make a campaign appearance where he blasted U.S. allies.
19: Why should we carry so many countries in Europe? We're carrying the European nations.
17: I'm Ben Thomas.
15: On Wall Street, the Dow by 316 points. This is SRN News.
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10: You once said that America is the top dog in terrorism.
11: Yes.
10: Do you think America, then, is worse than Al-Qaeda?
11: Pound for pound, as far as the number of deaths, yes, we have caused tremendous terror all around the world.
12: Welcome back, America. I'm Hugh Hewitt. That was Hassan Piker on the Axios Show with Alex Thompson. I'm joined now by Seth Mandel of Commentary Magazine, senior writer. Seth, these clips are everywhere. What do you make of them, and what do you make of Piker's impact on El Sayed and other Democrats?
13: What I make of them is that El Sayed has a larger problem than just he's anti-Israel or even he's anti-Semitic. I think these things keep piling up. And at some point, I think voters are thinking to themselves, the people that don't like America like this guy, like El Sayed. I think there's going to be maybe the quiet patriot vote or something like that that could sting him if he's not careful, because I think this is bigger than just in a dispute over the Gaza war or even whether Israel should exist as a Jewish state. This seems to be America haters rallying to a specific candidate, and that candidate not willing to cut the America haters loose. How does that look?
12: I don't think it works in Michigan. You know, I went to law school in Michigan, and there are a lot of smart people up there. I don't like their football team, but there are a lot of smart people in Michigan, and Detroit's coming back. I don't think the black community is particularly in love with Abdul El Sayed either. That's why I see some of these podcast appearances. But let me read you Neera Tanden. I just read this to Jim Garrity. Neera Tanden this morning, after the first Axios drop came out, posted on X, at some point, you have to wonder if Piker's a GOP plant. Really hope all the media type podcasters who normalized him have some introspection. To which I responded at X, the internal polls are worse than I thought. I mean, when you've got Neera Tanden, who's a smart lady, senior Biden official, saying, I wonder if Hassan Piker's a plant, how much damage has Piker done to the brand, Seth?
13: That's what we're waiting to find out. But one of the things that we've been looking at over the past couple weeks is that this blue wave that is coming, all the fundamentals are there, but there are all these close races also, and Michigan is one of them. And so I think at first Democrats may have gotten a bit overconfident and thought, you know, we're just whoever wins this, it doesn't really matter. We're not going to get that much into the muck over this. Let them fight it out. Let Haley Stevens and Abdul El Sayed fight it out. And whoever wins is going to come out with a huge advantage because this is Michigan. We are the incumbent party when it comes to the seat, and it's looking like a blue wave year. So just let it happen. And I think, you know, that maybe he wins anyway, but that was clearly a mistake to bet on it. And I think you're seeing that now people realize that he has the ability to just tell Hassan Piker to go jump off a bridge, but he doesn't. He has the ability to make clear where he stands, and what he keeps saying with Hassan Piker and others who are flocking to him are things like, well, I disagree with them. We have our disagreements, but at the end of the day, and he keeps talking about growing the brand and widening the tent. But first of all, I don't think this is who the Democrats want in the tent, because it pushes other people out of the tent. And that, I think, is what Neera is referencing there.
12: Well, I think that's exactly right. Now, when we go beyond Piker and Abdul El Sayed, is there an impact on Peggy Flanagan in Minnesota, Chris Pappas in New Hampshire, Troy Jackson in Maine, Sherrod Brown in Ohio, wherever they are too close for comfort and they're not running away with it, or they don't have 6 or 7 points to play with? I think a lot of people are paying attention to El Sayed as the future of the Democratic Party and Piker as El Sayed Sherpa, and they're not liking it, Seth. I think it's really a disaster for them.
13: Yeah, well, the party has a certain amount of control over this by who they elevate. This happened a few years ago when AOC was the new hot thing in the Democratic Party. You had members of the Democratic Party, you had officials at the DNC and elsewhere suggesting that she's the future. Obviously, Bernie Sanders was one of those, but also officials within the establishment who were talking about this, you know, she's the future. She's young, she's energetic. She knows what she's doing. She knows how to communicate with people and all that stuff. El Sayed is very similar in that way, in that he's a podcaster. Communication is his thing. He's very practiced at it. He's very good at it. He's usually very smooth, although of late he's been a bit over defensive because of all the Hassan Piker stuff, which is another thing the Democrats might want to worry about. But he's also the one that they're flocking to. And so if these Democrats are going to be gung ho about El Sayed, they're going to show up to the rallies and they're going to say, we need to do whatever we need to do to get him over the finish line. That only makes him look even more like the future of the party, even more like someone they're anointing to carry the party forward, because they're not going to be spending that kind of attention and energy maybe on Peggy Flanagan in Minnesota, or as you said, in New Hampshire, in which Democrats are in a real dogfight.
12: So I want to close on this. I didn't want to put words in your mouth, but I described this yesterday, that El Sayed seems to me to be very angry and defensive in the last stretch. And you mentioned, you picked up on that as well. It's not a happy warrior kind of vibe at all coming from him, but really angry. You agree with that?
13: Yeah, absolutely. I think, you know, he's angry when you ask him about Hassan Piker. He gets short-tempered when you ask him about why he says he wants money out of politics, but he's going to go hang with the Soroses on the West Coast and have a huge fundraiser. He gets defensive. All these questions about hypocrisy and his electoral weaknesses, they get this kind of scowl from him. He's never truly been the happy warrior type, essentially, but he has really been, I think, short-tempered and impatient on the campaign trail lately. And I think the main difference is that he, during the Democratic primary, there were certain criticisms that were not really coming in at him all that much, because the Democrats didn't want to fight against each other too much about, say, Israel or some of these other things. And they didn't talk a ton about Hassan Piker and some of these other influences. But this is the general. This is the general election, and the GOP's argument against El Sayed is always going to be different than, say, Haley Stevens' argument about El Sayed. That's what he's facing now, and it seems to me he was unprepared for that shift and is reacting accordingly.
12: So my last question to that, the commentary annual roast coming up soon, sold out, can't get in, but I'll ask the question. If there's a drinking game that you got to drink every time El Sayed or Piker is mentioned, how many people are leaving sober?
13: Well, you know, it'll be in a place where there are the per capita rate of taxi cab availability, not to mention ride share, plus public transportation that runs all night in New York, will be there on the scene. So I wouldn't be too worried about it. But so we can handle it if that happens. But yeah, not many people going home sober if that's the drinking.
12: Yeah, keep score for me, would you? I'm not going to make the commentary.
13: I will.
12: But keep score, because I have a feeling Abdul El Sayed and Hassan Piker may come up a few times. I could be wrong. It could be very different. Seth Mandel, follow him on X at Seth Mandel. Read him in commentary, commentary.org. And stay tuned. I'll be right back, America, on The Hugh Hewitt Show.
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15: Governor Gavin Newsom is admitting that some of California's COVID-19 restrictions went too far. More from Mark Mayfield.
16: He said some COVID measures are hard to justify in hindsight and lasted longer than necessary. That includes closing beaches and keeping schools shut down. Newsom led California's strict response, and he now acknowledges there were negative effects, such as lower student test scores. This comes as Newsom positions himself for a potential 2028 presidential run. Earlier this week, he told CNN's Jake Tapper that he will not run if former President Kamala Harris runs. Newsom said a race between the two would be a waste of everybody's time. I'm Mark Mayfield.
15: There's going to be a candlelight vigil tonight to honor the people killed in a bus crash and a news helicopter crash that happened on Tuesday night. The vigil at a church in Chatsworth will recognize the lives of the two people who died in the bus crash and the three people who died in the helicopter crash. The KNBC TV news helicopter fell from the sky after covering the bus crash. The NTSB is searching for a cause. 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
17: Mostly sunny skies out there right now. High temperatures have reached the 70s across the coasts, while the valleys have warmed up into the lower 80s to the mid 80s. Overnight, look for another round of low clouds and fog.
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21: Ronald Reagan understood that freedom sometimes requires more than quiet diplomacy. It requires moral clarity. On June 12, 1987, standing before the Brandenburg Gate in a divided Berlin, Reagan issued a direct challenge to Soviet leader Mikhail Gorbachev. "Mr. Gorbachev, tear down this wall." The Berlin Wall was more than concrete and barbed wire. It represented a system that restricted movement, divided families, and denied millions the freedoms Americans often take for granted. Reagan refused to treat that division as permanent. He understood that free nations must be willing to identify the difference between liberty and oppression, and have the courage to say so. 2 years later, the Berlin Wall fell. Freedom survives when people refuse to accept tyranny as inevitable. So when freedom is challenged today, will we have the courage to defend it with the same clarity?
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7: The midterms are almost here, and Republicans could be in deep trouble. Polls show Democrats leading in key races. Tonight, Rob Finnerty on Newsmax reveals the growing threat from the DSA and the radical left. With less than 60 days to go, Finnerty says it's time for the GOP to hit the panic button. The House may go, and control of the Senate is up for grabs. 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Americans are angry, and the progressive left wants total control of Congress. Tallarico, El Sayed, AOC, Bernie Sanders. Finnerty reveals President Trump's secret plan to fight back and what you can do to help him. Don't miss Finnerty tonight at 8 p.m. Eastern on Newsmax. 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
9: Welcome back, America. I'm Hugh Hewitt. I am only going to be in studio for an hour tomorrow to talk to Stephen Smith, and then I'm gone Monday through Thursday of next week. The one and only Mark Davis tomorrow, partially filling in for me, and then Kurt Schlichter will be along for Monday through Thursday. Thanks to both of those gentlemen in advance. I went out to California last week to interview Senator John Kennedy from Louisiana, and he is a great interview, and I got a clip for you coming up. But first, I want to tell you, Dwayne's World is coming up tonight, 7 p.m. East Coast time, 4 p.m. on the West Coast. 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Dwayne takes the training wheels off. It's not regulated by the FCC, and you get full frontal Dwayne. And it's great fun. People love the program. Dwayne's World tonight at 7 Eastern. But you got to be a member of the universe every hour, every minute of every Hugh Hewitt show, commercial free. If you're a member of the universe, plus Dwayne's World on Tuesday and Thursday night. Tonight, I think Yoni is going to join him. And for longtime listeners of the Hugh Hewitt Show, you love Yoni. Longtime member of the Israeli Defense Forces and always brings a unique Israeli-American perspective to what's going on in the Jewish state. 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
5: Dr. Abdul is... He believes in opening our prisons, opening our borders, defunding the police, defunding ICE. He's a socialist. He knows the words by heart for the Cuban national anthem. If you got a pulse and a marginal desire for a better life, and you've read any history books, you know that socialism is for morons. His wing, Dr. Abdul's wing, is in control of the party. And they feel contempt for America when they should feel gratitude.
9: Contempt for America is exactly what comes through every time I play Dr. El Sayed. Mark Davis will play you the latest El Sayed, the latest Tallarico, the latest Troy Jackson, the latest Peggy Flanagan, the latest Chris Pappas. They got some quintet of crazies running across the country, and Mark will have that tomorrow. And Kurt Schlichter next week. I'll talk to you a week from tomorrow. Next time I'm back, but make sure you don't miss tomorrow on the next Hugh Hewitt Show.
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12: With SRN News, I'm Keith Peters in Washington. Middle East analyst Adam Barron says Saudi Arabia has accused the Houthis of trying to attack Mecca with a drone, which the Houthis deny.
13: What this does show is, regardless of whether it's aimed at Mecca or not, you know, the Houthis have denied that that was the aim. It shows that the Houthis are demonstrating their strategic depth, that is, their ability to target relatively deep inside of Saudi Arabia.
12: The lightning advance of the Iran-backed Houthi rebels has forced tens of thousands of people to flee their homes in Yemen. Many are struggling to find food and shelter. Yemen was the poorest Arab country even before the outbreak of its civil war more than a decade ago. Good day on Wall Street with the Dow up by 316 points. This is SRN News.
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15: The Case Against Homework is the name of this book, How Homework is Hurting Our Children and What We Can Do About It. When I tell you folks the story of me and homework, I will alienate a certain percentage of you. The co-author of this book, The Case Against Homework, is Nancy Kalish. She's a former senior editor at Child and a columnist for Redbook. Nancy Kalish, welcome to the Dennis Prager Show.
16: Hi, Dennis. Thanks so much for having me on.
15: Well, let's really understand here. What is it you are proposing?
16: Basically, I used to be a true believer in homework as a parent, and I used to actually write those articles for Child and Redbook about how to get your kid to knuckle down and do it and stop complaining. But, you know, what happened is when my daughter started getting incredibly overloaded with homework. And
15: what grade?
16: In seventh grade.
15: Seventh grade,
16: lucky.
15: Go ahead.
16: Now they get overloaded earlier.
15: Yeah.
16: She started to say she hated school, like every day, and I started to see all her love of learning sort of completely drip away bit by bit.
15: That's
16: and
15: right.
16: And so I started to look into the research for the first time. I have to admit, I'm really ashamed to admit, in fact, that I didn't look into the research before when I was writing all those articles. And I was astounded and then frankly furious when I found out that the research just doesn't support overloading our kids like this.
17: Hi, Dennis Prager here. Well, as you know, I've been off the air since my injury in November 2024. Thank you for your prayers. Believe me, I've missed talking to you. I'm starting the Ask Me Anything episodes on the Timeless Wisdom podcast, and I'd love to hear from you. 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The number is 877-243-7776. 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I look forward to hearing from you. 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
21: Larry Elder here, the sage from South Central, the prince of Pico Union, the czar of common sense, the great Eldersky, Don Lorenzo. 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
12: Triple 8-971-SAGE, 888-971-7243. I am Larry Elder. We are Salem News Channel. Coming up, more fraud exposed in California spending on the homeless. L.A. Mayor Bass has resigned from the agency that oversees that spending. Pourquoi? A Democrat fundraising powerhouse called Act Blue is accused in a House Judiciary and Oversight Committee report of accepting foreign donations. That's illegal. Republican Thomas Massie, who lost his Kentucky primary to a Trump-backed candidate, files a motion to impeach the Secretary of War. And a House Democrat says Trump's renovation of the White House is, wait for it, violence on the buildings, because buildings apparently have feelings, too. Now, you know groceries aren't getting any cheaper, so let me help you save money somewhere else. 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Allison is in Studio City. Allison, you're on the Larry Elder Show. Thank you so much for calling.
13: Hi, Larry. I want to start off saying that I am the daughter of an Air Force major, a wife of a naval officer, and the mother of a former and currently IDF soldier, a lone soldier, who served in Lebanon, got the cast lead and went back into the reserves for this war. And in every story I've ever heard from my son, who is not a liar, who's a lawyer at a securities litigation firm in New York, never has Israel gone after and shot children in the head. They do everything they can to stop with the collateral damage. However, as you know, and as many people that are educated know, that Israel is one of the most moral armies in the world. They throw flyers. They make phone calls. They bring them food. They supply them with water and electricity. It is vile anti-Semitism that fuels the lies and the hatred about the state of Israel and the Jewish people. And like you said, shame on Jaipal and AOC. They are liars. They've never even been to Israel. They've never been to Gaza. They've never shown their faces there. They know nothing. And like you said, that money is spent on buying weapons from American industries. It's not like they're giving them $2.8 billion to just go Harry Carey and buy houses and Lamborghinis like our mayor's friends are doing with all the money that we give to the so-called houseless, unhoused people. It makes me sick to my stomach because I've had my son on the front lines finding, undergoing house to house and going into children's bedrooms in Ramallah and going underneath cribs and finding openings to tunnels with weapons.
12: Allison, hold on. Don't go away, okay? Don't go away.
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14: With SRN News, I'm Keith Peters in Washington. A federal judge has ordered Washington's Kennedy Center to give 30 days' notice before making any major physical changes to the building, including demolition.
15: President Trump has talked about that possibility. He wants his name on the building if there are repairs.
16: I think that the Trump administration should certainly have recognition.
15: A top Kennedy Center official says the building will be closed for about 7 days to deal with public safety risks from structural deterioration. This is North Carolina Republican Senator Tom Tillis.
17: I think it's absurd. Abolishing or demolishing a memorial, a worldwide known venue for art.
15: A judge blocked putting the president's name on the Kennedy Center. Ed Donahue, Washington.
14: On Wall Street, the Dow by 316 points. This is SRN News.
18: This is Seth Leibson for Townhall.com. After commemorating the 25th anniversary of 9/11, let's remember the adage, when you lose something, do not lose the lesson. Did we learn the lessons of 9/11? Those lessons include understanding the difference between good and evil, and never to confuse the two, calling evil good or good evil. That has not been learned. There are vast networks of terrorists in the world, all who want to destroy America and our allies. Much of the terrorist intellectual mindset now has great support in America itself.
19: Whether we are speaking of allies of the Muslim Brotherhood on our campuses or in the Senate and House races or in the fulminations of too many political activists, pro-Islamist anti-Americanism is more accepted and embraced in America today than at any other time in our history. The lesson now? We cannot abandon the courage of our convictions from our other anniversary, that is 1776. Those convictions and the teachings about them in our schools and in our politics have never been more needed. We must do everything in our power to reinfuse them.
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26: Ronald Reagan understood that freedom sometimes requires more than quiet diplomacy. It requires moral clarity. On June 12, 1987, standing before the Brandenburg Gate in a divided Berlin, Reagan issued a direct challenge to Soviet leader Mikhail Gorbachev. "Mr. Gorbachev, tear down this wall." The Berlin Wall was more than concrete and barbed wire. It represented a system that restricted movement, divided families, and denied millions the freedoms Americans often take for granted. Reagan refused to treat that division as permanent. He understood that free nations must be willing to identify the difference between liberty and oppression, and have the courage to say so. 2 years later, the Berlin Wall fell. Freedom survives when people refuse to accept tyranny as inevitable. So when freedom is challenged today, will we have the courage to defend it with the same clarity?
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12: 888-971-SAGE. 888-971-7243. I am Larry Elder. We are Salem News Channel.
33: $38 billion spent so far, I should say, through the beginning of August on the war in Iran. The administration just supported another, I think it's, what is it? $2.8 billion of powerful weapons to Israel for its wars against Lebanon and Israel. Can the U.S. keep up this pace of spending?
0: No, we absolutely can. And on this most recent approval of arms sales to Israel, remember, these are things that are supposed to be approved by Congress as well. And so I'm going to do everything I can to make sure we do not allow that arms sale to go through to Israel. Israel is also not following our own domestic laws and international human rights laws. And the reality is the American people don't want our money, taxpayer money, going to fund Israel's wars. They want the money to be right here at home, spent on child care, health care, all the other things that Americans are struggling with right now.
12: Allison, thank you so much for holding on. I appreciate it. Israel is not abiding by their human rights laws. Wow.
1: Are you speaking to me, Larry?
12: Yes, you're back on. Thank you. Thank you for waiting.
1: I should tell you, I've been there. I've been in the hospitals. There are Palestinian children who have been brought in since October 7th with cancer, with broken legs, with arm problems, with all the issues that children have. And they're brought into the Israeli hospitals. They're served by both Arabic and Israelis. The lies are so bizarre. I just want to cry. I mean, first of all, I worked undercover for 5 years during after 9/11 for the FBI. I went into the mosques. I went to the CARE conferences. I went to the MPAC conferences. I went onto the college campuses. I've heard what they said. Everything they said is what they're doing now. This has nothing to do with Israel. It has to do with the rise of radical Islam and the Islamization of the West and our suicidal empathy. And the people that are upset about Israel or upset that we are trying to fight off the same barbarians at the gate that Europe has allowed in. And if they want to talk about our budget problems, if they become leaders in the Senate and the House, they want to open the borders and have universal health care for everyone. How much is that going to cost? Mm-hmm. Do they ask the American people if we want that? I mean, it's just, I feel like I'm living in an alternate Orwellian reality.
12: Allison, how do you think I feel when I prepare my show every morning? I said, what are these people smoking? It's insane.
1: Are they doing some type of brainwashing on the news that we're not watching?
12: Allison, to accuse Israel of a genocide, do you know how easy it would be for Israel to exterminate 100% of the population of Gaza? How easy that would be?
1: 2 minutes. One nuclear bomb. Boom. Gone.
12: Done.
1: Over. It's just befuddling to me, and to have these people, and to see, I mean, look, I know the LAUSD, our educational system has been indoctrinating kids since the Vietnam War about anti-American propaganda going on in the schools. Mm-hmm. They have taught, and by the way, Hassan Piker, you know, you have enough money to have a $2 million house in West Hollywood. Buy a plane ticket and move to friggin' Lebanon.
12: Right.
1: No one's keeping you here. Why is he here?
12: He says he wants to eliminate the white race. There are a lot of countries that don't have the white race. So pick one.
1: He probably has a blonde, beautiful, blue-haired girlfriend that he keeps in hiding.
12: Yeah. Well, Allison, thank you very much for holding on. I appreciate it.
1: I appreciate you, Larry. God bless you, and God bless your girlfriend for being good to you.
12: Well, thank you so much. Now, let's go back to what John Spencer said. John Spencer is a warfare expert who's been to Gaza several times. 96.
2: The false claim of Israel creating genocide in Gaza, when it's all, I've seen mountains of evidence to the opposite, literally fields of food and soldiers doing the opposite of genocide, but the world spreads it.
3: When you mean the opposite of genocide, do you mean like warning the civilian population that there's going to be action or things of this nature? What do you mean by the opposite?
2: I mean, by the literal definition of genocide, it's, you know, trying to destroy in whole and part a group, a religious group, all of that, both by intention and by action. So the opposite of genocide is your intent is the opposite of destroying the people, and that's what I've seen in my now 8 trips to Israel, 7 into Gaza, probably the only person outside the IDF that's been into Gaza so much, is that I've actually interviewed all the political leaders, all the generals, everything. Like, what are you trying to do here? To answer the intent question, are you trying to destroy the people, or are you trying to get to the hostages and destroy the enemy, which is not a, you know, killing the enemy in war is sometimes the goal. It's not a war crime. The other part is the actions that you talked about. So if you can't prove the intent is to destroy all of the people of, like in this case, Gaza, then people will look at the actions. Like, you know, in Russia and Ukraine, Russia steals thousands of babies and gives them to Russian parents. That's a genocidal act, according to the Genocide Convention. You can prove it through actions. And what Israel has done to try to protect civilians, right? These are those things you just mentioned that, thanks to my, you know, war scholarship before October 7th, we have how do you prevent civilian casualties in war is a big field of study. We call it civilian harm mitigation measures. And Israel has implemented more of these civilian harm mitigation measures, things trying to prevent civilians from getting hurt, like evacuations, you know, phone calls, flyers, all of that, but also daily pauses to allow civilians to get out of harm's way, giving out their maps, tracking civilians by their cell phones, not taking airstrikes. They've actually done more of these than any military has ever tried in war, but then are accused of targeting civilians when all of the evidence, real evidence, actually there's no cases of Israel targeting civilians. Of course, there's been civilians that have died, going back to our conversation about Hamas's strategy, but also collateral damage is unfortunate, but if the law says you do everything you can to minimize it. Mm-hmm. And from the genocide claim, if Israel's intent has been stated by their political and military leaders, like we are targeting Hamas, and then all of their actions, to include putting their own soldiers at risk in order to give these notifications and take all these actions, it's the opposite of genocide. And actually has, which is a lot of people that just don't know a lot about war, it's protracted the war, what they've done.
12: That was an interview with John Spencer, conducted by Jan Jakelnik of Epoch Times. Now, Antony Blinken was Biden's Secretary of State. He was asked whether Israel was engaged in genocide. And this is what he said.
5: We believe the submission against Israel to the International Court of Justice distracts the world from all of these important efforts. And moreover, the charge of genocide is meritless. It's particularly galling, given that those who are attacking Israel, Hamas, Hezbollah, the Houthis, as well as their supporter Iran, continue to openly call for the annihilation of Israel and the mass murder of Jews. On this trip, I came to Israel after meeting with the leaders of Turkey, Greece, Jordan, Qatar, the United Arab Emirates, Saudi Arabia. All of those leaders share our concern about the spread of the conflict.

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1: Stuck in traffic? We've got the answer.
2: Diamond Bar 57 northbound before the 60. We have an accident in the center divider. Downey 105 eastbound before Lakewood Boulevard. We have a motorcycle out of gas. That's in the center divider. Gardena 110 southbound before the 91. We have an accident. Two cars versus a semi. And in Industry 60 eastbound before 7th Avenue, we have three or four boxes full of sandals that have taken over the left lane and HOV lanes. So be careful.
3: You know, Eddie, I thought snoring only happened with older folks. I'm young, I'm in good shape, but I was snoring. And I know snoring is a sign of sleep apnea, which can lead to serious medical conditions. You successfully treated me, and I have so much energy now.
4: Well, Alex, snoring can happen at any age. It happens when your tongue blocks your airway. And yes, sleep apnea can put you in danger of over 170 medical conditions, such as Alzheimer's, dementia, diabetes, hypertension, weight gain, and ED.
3: The alternative was a CPAP machine. I was not going to do that. I don't want those nasty hoses collecting bacteria, having to clean them. So your custom hygienic mouthpiece is perfect for me. I'm waking up. I'm feeling fantastic. I'm full of energy. My wife and